In 2016, Yicai Global, the Chinese language new media brand of Yicai Media Group, stepped onto the world stage. Using English as a bridge, it has built a China-focused financial news network for global audiences, delivering non-stop, real-time Chinese financial news to the world. Its mission is to be the primary gateway for international audiences to understand China's economy. Yicai Global reporters cross time zones and continents, gaining deep insights into global economic trends, engaging in high-level dialogues with world leaders. They monitor the pulse of technological advancements and witness every shift and change in the global economy. Yicai Global has earned the close attention of government leaders, major financial institutions, top economic thinkers, international organizations, business associations, and multinational corporations around the world. It is one of the most frequently cited sources of Chinese financial news by leading global media outlets such as Bloomberg, Dow Jones, and the Nikkei. This is Yicai Global, delivering real insights into China's economy and business landscape to the world. This is Yicai, connecting the globe and committed to becoming China's most trusted and globally influential digital financial media and information services group.

0: 你仍然在以前景选专业找工作吗？
1: Forget about trying to pick out what occupation is going to pay the most. That doesn't work anymore.
0: AI 的起点何时会到来？
1: I don't believe in the similarity, even in AI.
0: 预测未来有多难？
1: The hardest thing about talking about the future is to predict the present.
0: 更多意想不到的观点，锁定本期首席评论，对话凯文·凯利。

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1: Thank you, KK, to take this interview with us. We know that with the popularity of the AI tools like OpenClaw and others, it is now realistic for one person to lead a whole team of digital employees. Yeah. But how will that change the future organizational structures and the ways of working?
2: That's a really good question. I would have to say from the beginning that we don't really know how this is going to play out.So we can make some guesses. But it's not really a prediction. It's very unclear. It looks like so far that what's happening is employees are becoming more productive. They're doing different tasks, but they aren't losing their job. The job is a bunch of different tasks. The AIs can do some of those tasks. The employees are instead manage a bunch of agents that are doing it. My son was a computer programmer. He doesn't code.anymore, but he oversees the agents that are coding. And so one of the things we see with companies that are AI first is that the boundaries inside the companies blur. Because everyone's using the same AI, the information in the finance department is no longer just in the finance department. Anybody with an AI has access to that information. So the departments kind of go away.
1: We can be more optimistic.
2: Yes.
1: Because yes, like yes. Everyone is a manager.
2: Yes.
1: From the starting level right. Into a career life.
2: Right. And not everybody wants to be a manager.
1: Why?
2: Because when you hire a human, you're hiring him for three things. One is to do the tasks.
1: Yeah.
2: The second one is to take responsibility for the task. And the third one is to learn on the job what the task is. Well, the AIs can only do one of those things, the tasks. Mm-hmm. They can't do...So people, not everybody wants to take responsibility. But if they don't do it, or if they do it wrong, or if whatever, you are responsible for a lot of work.
1: So there is always pros and cons.
2: Yes. New power comes new responsibility.
0: AI 能设计 logo, 写文案。那什么会是 AI 创造力的天花板呢?
1: Come to the outsource.Of human capabilities
2: right.
1: To AI. In the past, science fiction and films are based on human imagination.
2: Right. Right.
1: But now, AI can generate various versions
2: yes, sure.
1: of future scenarios.
2: Yes, yes.
1: So to what extent will the human imagination be outsourced to machines?
2: What we know so far mm-hmm. is that there are kind of like two classes of creativity, imagination.
1: Right.
2: The first one is what I call kind of like mechanical, ordinary creativity. Like if your job was a graphic designer and I gave you an assignment to make my company a new logo, AIs can do that kind of creativity. They can do the ordinary, everyday creativity that most humans do in their job. But there's a second kind of creativity, which is breakthrough. And there you're not just trying to optimize something. You're not trying to hill climb.You're actually trying to make new hills, new territory.
1: 0 to 1.
2: Right. And that is something so far that the AIs are not seem to be capable of. That level of imagination. Again, the three things that humans do, do the task, take responsibility, but also learn on the job. The AIs, they don't do continuous learning. They don't have persistent memory. Mm-hmm. I think that's what makes it really hard for them to have that second level of creativity, that truly world-class...imagination has to be done by humans right now.
1: Since the AI can do the ordinary imaginative work, so will the human imagination deteriorate when you are using imagination less?
2: Let's look at history. When the first computers could beat humans in chess, people say, oh, it's done. Mm-hmm. Humans will never play chess again. It's not true. There's more chess playing now. The computers taught humans how to play chess better. The AIs invented whole different ways of thinking about chess. So, no, I don't think there will degenerate the imagination. I think we'll learn how to imagine in different ways that we haven't imagined before.
0: AI 下棋能赢世界冠军，却可能听不懂一个冷笑话。AI 界的莫拉维克悖论，如何让人类胜出
1: ？Beyond imagination, what other human traits will be offloaded to AI? And also, on the contrary, what aspects of humans will never be replaced by AI?
2: We don't know. We don't know. In part because we don't really know what human means. I think the thing that we probably can't get.The AIs to do will surprise us because it's probably something simple. There's a rule in AI work called Moravec's paradox. The Moravec, he was a researcher at CMU, and his paradox is that things that are difficult for humans, AI can do easily, and things that are easy for humans, AIs find difficult. It's probably like maybe.I don't know, laugh. Sense of humor maybe is a thing that they can't do very well.
1: What about empathy?
2: So there might be something like that.
1: In a world that prizes on efficiency, rationality, what's the human traits like the non-utilitarian passions and the aimless curiosity or even bias, seeming human flaw? Will that be our advantages?Compared with AI workers in the future.
2: You mean human weaknesses?
1: Yes.
2: It's very possible. Mm-hmm. Yes, I think that would not surprise me, is that the things that we think of as our weaknesses are actually our strengths. Maybe our ability to forget is actually something that the AIs can't do.
1: How can that trait be useful?
2: There's a whole body of literature psychology, which says our ability to forget is why we can survive.
1: Why?
2: Because, first of all, anything they did wrong, or mistake, or whatever, they remember, and that can become a burden over time. And secondly, they have trouble being in the present, because the past is just so present, because nothing is forgotten.The fact that we do forget might be one of those things that is to our advantage.
0: AI 对生产力的提升会带来物质财富的极大丰富，货币的重要性会因此下降吗？什么会成为新的硬通货？
1: A recent comment from Elon Musk indicates that the value of currency or money will decrease in future, since AI does not use them as currency, but they will only care about energy and mass.How do you think about this prediction?
2: It seems unlikely. But actually, the idea that currency would go away is not a new idea. I ran an article in Wired in 1995 about the end of currency, the end of money. One idea is that the money is replaced by status. People will do things.To elevate their status, their reputation, and that becomes the currency. It's very similar to the way in the medieval times, the currency was your title. Whether you were a noble, a duke, a lord, there was like a ranking. They didn't really care about how much money you had, but then that was swept away, and you have money, and how many zeros you have became important.
1: Yes.
2: But I think it's possible that could be also swept away. And what does matter is your reputation, your status, what your network is. So that's possible that became the currency. I don't know. The thing about energy is, let's say you want to spend a year making a movie. I don't know why giving you more electrons is going to be the right motivation. I don't need any more electrons. I don't care about electrons. So I don't think the idea that the currency shifts to energy.Makes any sense to me. But I do think you can make a case that ordinary money currency loses its importance.
1: Many believe that we are heading toward an era where goods and services are extraordinarily abundant because of AI productivity, but the wealth be more concentrated on the side of capital. And so some people suggests that we should give people universal basic income. Do you agree?
2: I don't. This is called UBI,、mm-hmm. and the idea of UBI is that every person born is given some base level of money to do whatever they want to do. I think it's an idea that we can only decide whether it's good by trying it.、Mm-hmm. I don't think we can figure that out by thinking about it. It's much too complicated. So what I'm a big fan of, what I advocate, is that we try 100 different experiments around the world, see if it works. It's like doing drug trials. We can't just do one UBI experiment. We have to do hundreds, maybe thousands of them to understand if it works at all.
1: But the idea of universal basic income is much like a solution in a utopia.
2: No, it doesn't have to. It's not utopian because utopia means you don't have any more problems.There would be lots of problems with UBI. So you wouldn't have the problems of uneven distribution, but you would have other problems because of that.
0: 面对 AI 大模型被投毒以及 AI 幻觉现象，如何让 AI 提供的信息值得信赖？
1: Recently, it's disclosed by some official media that some people are systematically poisoning the AI environment by using special software to inject into the internet some false information. They cause the AI models to ingest these lies, which may then be presented to users as standard answers. So, how can we prevent such pollution in the AI world?
2: So the way we prevent them is we make them smarter.They were fooled. So we should say, learn from this and be smarter. It's like spam. Someone invents a fraud, and then you have a spam filter. The spam filter has to keep getting smarter and smarter and smarter as they get smarter and smarter, and that will always go on forever. Right? So we're not going to stop fraud. The fraud people are also learning and getting smarter. You want the AIs to keep getting smarter to...deal with the new thing.
1: So they accompany each other.
2: Yes, they call it the evolutionary arms race.
1: AI world also has its inherent hallucination.
2: Yes.
1: Because AI sometimes will invent incorrect information satisfy their users.
2: Right.
1: So how can we protect the users?
2: Have you noticed that the AI hallucination has decreased? It has. Well, the major models in America, Claude, OpenAI,there's far less hallucinations. They taught the AI to be smarter and to check their sources. And then the other thing they do is they have another AI check the work of that AI. And so it goes back and forth because they're in a business. They have tremendous incentive to fix. How much precision do you need? And that's going to be one of the questions is like,How reliable? You will pay extra for that additional precision. Okay, so most of the time, yeah, I don't care, 99 is good enough. But if I'm building a business and it's going to be dependent on this answer, I will pay for the 99.999 answer.
0: 在 KK 看来，从2049看现在，今天的哪些事物会成为历史？他为何不相信起点？作为一位七旬长者，他对年轻人又有哪些提示和谏言？
1: You're now in China this time also to introduce your new book, The 2049. If people in 2049 look back at present, our present, what of today's ordinary things might they see as precious cultural relic? For example, the printed books, perhaps. What about others?
2: Yeah, that's a great question. Here's one thing. Apps are going to go away. And that's because when you want to get something done,What the AI agents will just generate the software or do the task for you. You don't need to have an app for that.
1: That's reasonable. And also, maybe the fixed office desks, because people in the future will not need to work in a set place. Do you agree?
2: Yeah. It's possible that we have fewer desk jobs. I think once we have smart glasses, that will also eliminate a lot of desks.
1: In a world where AI can easily generate many KK-style writing,
2: yes.
1: KK's books,
2: yeah.
1: even 5 years from now, Will you still keep writing?
2: I've been working very, very hard to train the AI to write my books. It hasn't been able to so far. I'm very disappointed. I'm surprised that it can't. It should be able to, but it's not good enough. What's missing? I think it can't really learn. It can't improve. In the future, I think we will be able to teach AIs how to learn and how to do the other kind of creativity. I would like to write a book with the AI together. That would be fun. But I don't want it to just write it without me.
1: You choose to embrace the future, the technology.
2: Right, because you can't steer the technology if you reject it. The only way to influence where it goes is to use it, is to be involved and engaged with it. Then you get to steer where it goes.
1: Beyond AI, what other technologies do you think might bring out their singularity? For example, biomedical advances, synthetic biology, brain computer interfaces, gene editing, or quantum science? Which one?
2: Quantum science, I think, is not going to happen for maybe ever. But gene editing, biotech, synthetic life, those are all happening. And by the way, China has a very good, lead. A lot of biotechnology is moving to China. There is a sense of recursive improvement because you can make humans better and AI is making biotech go faster. If you accelerate science, then you can accelerate the discovery of drugs, which can make us healthy, live longer.
1: In how many years do you think we can see that singularity?
2: I don't believe in the singularity, even in AI. You have this recursive acceleration, meaning that in AI, if you use AI to write better AI, which you use it to write better AI, that's a recursive acceleration. That is taking place. But I don't think that's the same thing as a

0: singularity. The singularity is that you reach a point at which you have instant progress. It's just, I don't think we have that.
1: My colleagues are curious. They are big fans of you.
2: How can you predict so many things and they want to be like you? What suggestion do you have for them?
0: See, the hardest thing about talking about the future is to predict the present, to see what's actually going on right now. Don't tell me what you think you're doing, but let me see what you're actually doing. For me, the first step is predicting the present. You've heard of think tanks? We have do tanks.
2: Make yourself a do tank. The young people are also very worried about the future because the use of technology, of AI, we get many voices about the unemployment from the big companies. What suggestions do you have for them?
0: They should not be concerned about trying to optimize the career by economics, but they should look to find the things that they have most passion and interest in and to follow that. Because whatever they're going to be doing in 2 years does not even exist right now. Mm. In 2 years from now, most of the best jobs don't exist right now as jobs. So the way to prepare for the future is to follow and try to optimize their own learning. Find something that you want to learn about and practice your learning so that you become a really good learner. Forget about trying to pick out what occupation is going to pay the most. That doesn't work anymore. Lifetime learning, optimizing your own learning. And that's going back to what I was saying before, the AIs are going to do the tasks. You are going to have to do the learning. And the third thing that the AIs cannot do is take responsibility. So you have to learn to take responsibility.

0: 海纳百川，吸引全球英才汇聚。
1: In Shanghai, for me, it's very much related to people.
2: We see that our talent pool right here is really the best in class.
0: 双向奔赴，机遇与才华滋养创新和成长。
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5: We're developing a lot of partnerships in the biopharma space. We are actually developing together hard to treat diseases.
6: There's a lot of fellow other companies who drive innovation, so they give us ideas.
0: 涌向未来，让人才扎根，让价值闪光。
7: If it had not been because of the rich talent pool we have in Shanghai, we wouldn't have established the AI center so quickly in 2019.
8: 10年は約 2.5 倍、今社員が1100人ですけれども、2.5 倍の成長を、しています。

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1: I moved to Shanghai in 2011, and I held a lot of roles out of Shanghai covering the region, but my main hub was always in Shanghai, so I spent the majority of my time here.
0: 这是奥迪斯中国区总裁罗小弟。2025年也是他来到上海的第15个年头。
2: I first came to Shanghai in year 2011, and it's very rapid pace, and especially when it comes to the adoption of new technologies, innovation, and of course the very open kind of mindset that I see in Shanghai, where very welcoming, very inclusive of these new technologies and new innovation.
0: 这里是位于虹桥的挪威传奇社大中华区总部，来自新加坡的简维进每年大部分时间都在这里度过。
3: I spend most of my time in Shanghai actually, and I see that the robust and rich culture, plus the quality of life, and the dynamic music, sports, arts scene.Has really surpassed my initial impression.
0: 默克中国区总裁和穆奇也与上海有着深厚的连结。
4: I came the first time in 2001, at the time when China was joining the WTO, and since then Shanghai has changed quite a bit. It has always been very dynamic, very adaptive, and yeah, it has truly become a global metropolis. I live and work in Shanghai, so it's almost my second home.
0: 像罗高明、罗小丽、简维静和何穆奇这样，在上海发展的全球化人才不在少数。据上海市青年五十人创新创业研究院与第一财经联合发布的《上海创新创业生态研究报告》显示，截至2025年上半年，上海累计核发外国人工作许可证超43.4万份，其中外国高端人才超8.3万。
1: Shanghai has a huge pool of resources. One is the human resource. There's a lot of talents in there, in the city that we can hire

0: and work with them. There's a lot of fellow other companies who drive innovation, so they give us ideas. But I think for me, most important is the chemical industry, the chemical cluster. So for me, the chemical industry as a whole is one of the key supportive clusters for us because it drives innovation, it drives creativity. And let's not forget, it's not only the R&D part, it's also the whole value chain of the production of chemicals that is happening in the vicinity, in the Shanghai Chemical Park and nearby, that enables us to work with many players in the industry to develop solutions.
1: 同样见证了上海高速发展的，还有全球历史最悠久的电梯制造商之一奥迪斯。
2: Our R&D center is the largest in the world, where we have more than 400 engineers that are working right here in Shanghai. And the innovation that they work on, or the R&D projects that they work on, is not only for Shanghai, but definitely for China and also serving the rest of the world. At the same time, what this team in Global R&D Center, what they are focused on is really coming up with a digital ecosystem that is really going to be revolutionary for the customers and the passengers. When we think about Shanghai, Shanghai is a very vibrant mega city. And what we really see in Shanghai is really the wealth of the talent that is available here.When it comes to innovation, when it comes to digitalization, when it comes to adopting new technologies, we see that our talent pool right here is really the best in class that really help our company to continue to pursue our innovation agenda.
1: 同样看好上海人才优势的还有挪威传奇社。他们基于上海丰厚的人工智能人才储备，在这里建立了公司全球唯一的人工智能中心。
3: DNV is a services company, which means we offer our competence and a value added through our service offerings to people. So it's extremely important that we have access to key talent. In 2019, we established the Shanghai AI Center. The purpose of the center was to allow DNV to understand AI.And also to understand the assurance of AI and how we can help our customers understand AI. This is one example. And I think if it had not been because of the rich talent pool we have in Shanghai, we wouldn't have established the AI center so quickly in 2019. And that said, Shanghai is the only AI center that we have in DNV globally. So it speaks for itself.Another example would be we have smart centers of excellence also based in Shanghai and Qingdao. And again, the access to talent has enabled us to create this center of excellences very quickly. So it's testimony to the deep talent and resource we have here in Shanghai. Shanghai is extremely important to DNV because I think Shanghai creates a dynamic business environment.It allows us to have access to a talent pool, which makes Shanghai an ideal location for our regional headquarters.
1: 人才的聚集效应不仅激发出产业源源不断的创新，更促进了跨国企业与本土伙伴的共赢合作。
4: It's really the talent pool we have here in Shanghai.When you look at research and development, science and technology, that's one of the largest talent pools you can find here in China. For me, what is amazing over the last 20, 30 years, and so we're developing a lot of partnerships in the biopharma space. We are actually developing together hard-to-treat diseases.
5: 作为第一家把一个事业部的全球总部放到上海，因为我们是第一家，而且是最早的一家。
6: BIM にとって一番重要なのは人材です。
7: Shanghai is really a trendy city. It's a beautiful city. I am surrounded by talented Shanghainese and Chinese talented people.
8: 上海には豊富な人材プールがあり、必要な人材を確保できる環境にあります。
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0: In 2016, Itai Global, the Chinese language new media brand of Itai Media Group, stepped onto the world stage. Using English as a bridge, it has built a China-focused financial news network for global audiences, delivering non-stop, real-time Chinese financial news to the world. Its mission is to be the primary gateway for international audiences to understand China's economy. Itai Global reporters cross time zones and continents, gaining deep insights into global economic trends, engaging in high-level dialogues with world leaders. They monitor the pulse of technological advancements and witness every shift and change in the global economy. Itai Global has earned the close attention of government leaders, major financial institutions, top economic thinkers, international organizations, business associations, and multinational corporations around the world. It is one of the most frequently cited sources of Chinese financial news by leading global media outlets such as Bloomberg, Dow Jones, and the Nikkei.
1: Itai, providing a great platform for us at the IMF to share our views of the global economy.
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0: This is Yitzhai Global, delivering real insights into China's economy and business landscape to the world. 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

0: What could trigger drawdown from the top in global equity market?
1: Yeah, I think the bond market will determine the future of the equity market. Me and my team are absolute believers in the viability and success of AI. The outlook for the Asian region, the Greater China region in particular, is not only stabilizing, but improving. You've got to be positive about AI, but be selective.
2: Nice to meet you.
3: Thank you.
0: So this is a company with a history over 200 years,
1: yes.
0: And a very famous on your active management.
1: Yes.
0: So in today's world, you know, passive investment growth very rapidly. Yes. In today's context, very volatile environment. Why do you think active management is still matter?
1: Well, you know, in our discussion, we talked a lot about patience.
0: Yes.
1: And we talked a lot about kind of the short term versus the long term. The fact that in the short term, you get an immediate reaction. And that can be very difficult to deal with, right? It's very challenging for investors. And so my view is that actually, if anything, the case for active management is stronger than ever, right?
0: Yes.
1: Because you do need to take a step back. You need to look at, okay, well, which of these guys is going to win and which is going to lose in every industry, especially in AI right now. Right? So that is why I think selectivity is super important. It's why it's worth paying for research. It's why it's worth spending time on the fundamentals and thinking about the future. Where will there be positive surprise? Where are the areas where the market's just not looking ahead? Right? And that's what I'm interested in.

0: you are the head of Schroders Equity Market.
1: Yes.
0: So first of all, the 2025, the global equity investors had a relatively good year.
1: Yes.
0: The question is, in 2026, what could trigger a drawdown from the top in global equity market? Will it be inflation or debt or geopolitics, like what is happening in the Middle East?
1: It could be any of those things, but I'll put them in order of importance as I see it, which is ultimately, I think the bond market will determine the future of the equity market, as it very often does, nearly always does, right? I think there are pressures building in the bond market that may manifest this year that would create the conditions for a drawdown. And that's particularly because valuations are high, right? And the fact is that any way you cut and slice it, global valuations in equity markets are at high levels. And typically, when you get to these kind of levels, you do get some kind of correction. And I do think we will get a correction. Now, maybe the correction doesn't happen in 2026, but the uncertainty is already there, right? And that's the issue, is because the market is beginning to think, okay, well, what's next? A lot of uncertainty in a whole bunch of areas. You're going to see this volatility, and perhaps at some point we have the catalyst for a reset, a drawdown in markets.
0: Let's talk something about the U.S. exceptionalism. You know, the United States equity market outperformed the rest of the world for many, many years.
1: Yeah.
0: For over a decade.
1: Yes. 15 years.
0: 15 years, yeah. But, you know, starting from 2026, the global market has many, many reasons to reassess the kind of U.S. exceptionalism. And the truth is, many markets outperformed the United States by a wide margin in the year 2025. So how would you see this kind of diversification play out this year?
1: Yeah, you're right. The S&P was the worst performing major market last year in 2025, which is interesting, right? I mean, we had a change of administration, right? We had a set of policies introduced that were controversial, but the underlying fundamentals in the U.S. economy were and still are actually quite good, right? So growth is good, the labor market's okay, there's a lot of investment going into the economy, there's a lot of tax support coming from the administration as well. So the parameters in the short term are actually still very supportive for the United States, but it's all about sentiment. It's about investors beginning to question the sustainability of that situation, the sustainability of valuations, the fact that U.S. companies are already very, very profitable, so how much more profitable can they get? And most recently, which I know we're going to come on to, it's about the tech sector and the AI revolution and the amount that it's costing those companies to deliver the AI revolution, what the return on investment will be. That's also having a big impact on the S&P, for sure.
0: But the thing is, I have a figure.
1: Yeah.
0: In the year 2025,
1: Yeah.
0: foreigners pooled around $1.6 trillion in the U.S. financial assets,
1: Yeah.
0: including nearly $700 billion into stocks.
1: Yes.
0: Both new records and significantly higher than the levels of recent years. So despite the narrative of diversification, why do investors vote with their wallet?
1: A couple of reasons. Okay, firstly, just the sheer weight of the S&P, the United States, in the global index, right? Is that almost by definition, particularly you mentioned passive investing. Almost by definition, if you invest in equities and you invest via, say, an ETF or a passive vehicle, you're going to be buying 70% in the United States, right? So as flows have gone into equities more broadly,
0: by passive funds.
1: By passive funds, a big chunk of that has gone into the United States by definition, right? So that's reinforced, if you like, the concentration in the market, which is very, very US tech heavy. It's reinforced the overall performance of the S&P to an extent, certainly from a flow standpoint, to your point, in absolute dollar terms, it means a lot of money has gone into the United States. But remember this, that money will continue to flow as long as investors have confidence, right, in the United States. Now, if things begin to change, and I'm not saying that investors become very unconfident about the United States, but if incrementally investors begin to believe that other markets look more interesting, then that money will flow from the United States into other markets. And I think that is a distinct possibility over the next couple of years.
0: So what do you mean by other markets? Can you elaborate something on that?
1: If you look incrementally now at expectations, expectations are high in the US. Expectations outside the US are not so high. We had a big rally in Europe last year, which was not driven by enthusiasm about the European economy. It was just driven by the fact that expectations for Europe had reached a very low level. And now, my view is that the market is beginning to realize that the rest of the world, Asia in particular, has a trajectory from a growth standpoint that is potentially very, very interesting. A recovery scenario in many Asian countries, and obviously an innovation dynamic on top of that, that is very powerful in Asian countries. And so my view is it's all about relative expectations. And as they start to shift, then incrementally you put, particularly if you're worried about the politics, you put less money into the United States and more to work elsewhere. And I think that's where we are now.
0: So you, in your speech this morning, you said that concentration is your concern.
2: Yes.
0: Is a risk. So what indicators would tell you that the risk is too hot?
1: Thanks for the question. If you think about the number one concentration issue right now, it's the M7, right? The
0: Mag
1: 7 in the States. And I make two observations there. We've seen a couple of things already, which is last year, only two of the Mag 7 outperformed the S&P.

0: Okay, only two. And
1: this year worse.
0: This year's worse. It is now. Yeah, it is now. And I think what is interesting is the market is beginning to differentiate, right? So if you think about 22, 23, 24, really all you had to do was buy a Mag 7 ETF or a Mag 7 basket. And you did very well because that was what you needed to own in a US context primarily, right? Now what's happening is the market is recognizing that they're not all equal. They're very different companies, very different business models, and not all of them are going to succeed, right? And so you're seeing this dispersion and differentiation in performance. That's a very good thing, right? And it's a healthy thing. So I think selectivity in the Mag 7 is going to be very, very important. And then more broadly, what we're also seeing is that there are alternatives to the Mag 7 that either capture the AI dynamic more fully or more effectively. And that is good for active managers. It's good for security selection. It's good for taking a view. It's good for being selective. And it's good, hopefully, good for active managers. And the fact is that any way you cut and slice it, global valuations in equity markets are at high levels. And I do think we will get a correction.
1: Value is a very good hedge
0: Yes.
1: to AI risk. Yes. Why? Let's talk something about the AI trade.
0: Sure.
1: You know, the AI trade went through several very serious corrections
0: Yeah.
1: during the past 2 years.
0: Yeah.
1: The first one, like the DeepSeek moment.
0: Yeah.
1: Right? They faced some very cost-effective competition from China.
0: Right.
1: The second is last November, something, the potential AI bubble concern. Right? And recently, the AI scare trade.
0: That's right.

0: So what's your take on this AI scare trade?
1: Yeah. So I have quite strong views about this. Firstly, me and my team are absolute believers in the viability and success of AI, right? There's no question it's a game changer. It will change all our lives. It will change the way we work, and it will require us to re-engineer, rewire business processes in a whole bunch of different industries. So it's going to affect everything, right? And we feel really strongly about it. The problem that you have in the short term is that, like any new technology, things change very fast, right? Things are changing so fast. And when that happens, you get disruption. You get massive upheaval. You get traditional industries being disrupted.
0: Real estate agents.
1: Yeah, exactly.
0: Wealth management.
1: So the scare is normal, right? The setback, the DeepSeek moment, that's normal. But the knee-jerk reaction is exactly that. It's a very short-term reaction.
0: You mean you will recover very?
1: Some of it will recover. Because what the market does, and this is why I'm still in the business after 30 years, right, is you get this volatility.
0: Yes.
1: But over time, the market is efficient, right? The market kind of figures out what matters and what doesn't matter. It distinguishes between the winners and the losers. Mm. And that means that there is tremendous opportunity when you have this kind of blanket kind of, you know, change in sentiment. It throws up a ton of opportunity.
0: AI has a very long value chain.
1: Yes.
0: You know, going forward, where in this AI value chain do you see best risk-adjusted opportunities now? Will it be compute, infrastructure, or adopt?
1: It's definitely infrastructure at the moment, yeah. It's infrastructure because the spending is already there, right? It's happening. You have a lead time. It takes time to get that in place. And one thing that's very clear from some of the infrastructure companies that provide the order books are just off the charts, right? They've exploded, and that will be sustained. So you don't have to go all in on the GPU trade or another semiconductor trade. You can hedge some of the AI risk by looking at some of those companies that have these gigantic order books where it's likely to sustain on a two-year view. And

0: you can use the weakness, I think, to add to many of those, yeah, in my view. From the semi space all the way through to the materials and commodity space, there are areas where the execution is going to be very strong. And I think by focusing on those and avoiding the ones which are truly disrupted, or they just can't, they can't adapt quick enough, or they have this cost pressure that they can't, you know, they can't offset, those are the ones that are going to really struggle and do badly. So that is how active management works. I think we're going into this phase where it really does matter, you know, to be selective, you know, in a way that hasn't been the case for, you know, a few years now, and especially in the tech sector. That should be good for active management.
1: You mentioned this morning in your speech, you said that value is a very good hedge,
0: yes,
1: to AI risk.
0: Yes.
1: Why?
0: It is a good hedge. I mean, statistically, mathematically, it's a good hedge. The drawdown in value tends to, it's not inversely correlated, but it is very weakly correlated with the growth areas of the market, obviously.
1: Yeah.
0: With technology in particular, there's a very good trade-off from a correlation standpoint between the two factors and the two areas. And therefore, given that this volatility is likely to persist, you know, we talked a lot about winners and losers in the AI space. Yeah. If you have a lot of winners and losers, you have a lot of volatility, right? So if you want to offset some of that, actually going into that value bucket, having some of that exposure in more traditional companies that are asset heavy, they're not being disrupted by AI, they pay dividends, that might be quite a good offset to that. And so if you're worried about the environment, and clearly there's a lot of reasons to be worried about the current environment globally, and you think the volatility will persist, then if you like, diversifying your exposure is a good way to continue to have equity exposure but mitigate some of the drawdown risk here.
1: What do you mean by value? The halo thing, the high value, low obsolescence?
0: Is that group, which is kind of, you know, energy companies, industrial, yeah, companies, commodity companies, you know, these things that have a lot of assets, they produce, if they're successful, they have good returns over the cycle. They're difficult to displace because you need a lot of capital, right, to displace them, which you don't, right, for software companies. They're a good, they're definitely a good part, an important part of that value consideration, for sure, right? Is having exposure to those will give you income.
1: Yeah.
0: It will give you some certainty. You won't be disrupted. And, you know, take energy, for example. You don't need $100 oil. At $70 oil, most of those oil companies are going to be generating double-digit free cash flow yields. So it allows them to pay you as a shareholder pretty decent income as well. This is why I'm still in the business after 30 years, right? Is you get this volatility.
1: Which gives the international markets a golden opportunity to reevaluate Chinese, yes, assets. Alex, let's talk something about China. In your speech this morning,
0: yep,
1: one sentence impressed me a lot. You said that you are super positive, yeah, on China.
0: Yes.
1: Why?
0: Yes. Well, we talked a little bit about the framework,
1: yeah,
0: about the stability, the ability to plan, the state working to create strategic advantage, right?
1: Yes, this year is the first year of our 15th...
0: That's right.
1: Five-year plan.
0: Yeah. That's right. So my view is, if the state can create that framework and support that framework and reinforce that framework so that innovation continues to thrive without interfering too much, right? And so where I think you get to potentially with China is you have a whole bunch of industries where China has the capability and the capacity to be a world leader, right? Obviously, you have that already in EVs, and we talked about renewables. You're well on the way with the language models and with the AI. The semiconductor industry, I would expect China to have its autonomous GPU industry very soon. And I would like that to be independent, right, of US chip designers. And it goes on that list, right? So this is why you have to be excited about where China is at, because you know the capability is there. They've shown it already. And if that can be extended, then the prospects are very good for the economy.
1: Yeah, you know, this time, maybe same time last year, we have a DeepSeek moment.
0: Yes.
1: And、which give the international market a golden opportunity to reevaluate Chinese
0: yes.
1: assets.
0: Yes.
1: Right?、what kind of things will trigger another round of reevaluation?
0: Yeah, it's a great question. I think there's two things. Firstly, there has been some uncertainty about.The ability of the big technology companies to evolve in the AI space and the way that that's being controlled or not controlled, right? And I think more transparency around that will be very helpful, right? More clarity around that is like a simple, you know, the simplest way to articulate that is that if China articulates a clear commitment to its own AI capability, then that will give investors, I think, more confidence. And confidence, I think, is the key word here. It's all about confidence, right?If investors have the confidence that this innovation will come through, then you will see the next step in the reevaluation of Chinese equities onshore and offshore. Yeah.
1: So when it comes to the market, what's your outlook?
0: For China specifically?
1: For China specifically.
0: Yeah.
1: For China specifically.
0: So I tend not to make market forecasts too much because it's risky, right? It can be a career-destroying move.
1: Yeah.
0: But I will say this is that,You know, we have a lot of uncertainty globally,、yeah. but I think what is definitely emerging is the idea that the outlook for the Asian region, the Greater China region in particular, is not only stabilizing, but improving. That will deliver potentially good earnings growth, revenue growth, earnings growth, economic growth ultimately. And if you put the confidence factor in on top,then you should be able to achieve above average returns from Chinese equities. So there's a lot of moving parts. There's the global issues that we've talked about, the expectations, the valuations, et cetera. Mm-hmm. But I think for China Inc., you know, Chinese market, there's a very good prospect of superior returns over the next 2 to 3 years. Yes.

0: Final thing, Alex. If you have to summarize your core investment conviction for 2026 in one sentence, what would it be?
1: Be selective.
0: Okay. Stay away from AI? Or?
1: No, definitely not. No. You've got to be positive about AI, but be selective. But at the same time, you've got to be realistic about risk. So be selective. And that includes diversifying your exposure beyond the technology space, looking at areas that are maybe a little less exciting, but have a lot of stability. And in both cases, it's about being selective.
0: Thank you, Ed. Thank you very much.
1: My pleasure. No, thanks.
0: Thank you.
1: Enjoy
0: it. Thanks.
1: Thanks a lot.
0: Thank you.

0: global audiences, delivering non-stop real-time Chinese financial news to the world. Its mission is to be the primary gateway for international audiences to understand China's economy. Yicai Global reporters cross time zones and continents, gaining deep insights into global economic trends, engaging in high-level dialogues with world leaders. They monitor the pulse of technological advancements and witness every shift and change in the global economy. Yicai Global has earned the close attention of government leaders, major financial institutions, top economic thinkers, international organizations, business associations, and multinational corporations around the world. It is one of the most frequently cited sources of Chinese financial news by leading global media outlets such as Bloomberg, Dow Jones, and the Nikkei.
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1: Two is the target, and two is the target, period.
2: We've got both cooperation and competition
3: view. It's going to continue to be one of the most important economies in the world.
4: China is a very patient country, so I'm not too worried.
5: And in reality, there are ups and downs.
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8: In 2016, Yicai Global, the Chinese language new media brand of Yicai Media Group, stepped onto the world stage, using English as a bridge.It has built a China-focused financial news network for global audiences, delivering non-stop, real-time Chinese financial news to the world. Its mission is to be the primary gateway for international audiences to understand China's economy. Yicai Global reporters cross time zones and continents, gaining deep insights into global economic trends, engaging in high-level dialogues with world leaders,They monitor the pulse of technological advancements and witness every shift and change in the global economy. Yicai Global has earned the close attention of government leaders, major financial institutions, top economic thinkers, international organizations, business associations, and multinational corporations around the world. It is one of the most frequently cited sources of Chinese financial news.By leading global media outlets such as Bloomberg, Dow Jones, and the Nikkei.
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14: Forget about trying to pick out what occupation is going to pay the most. That doesn't work anymore.
15: AI 的起点何时会到来？
14: I don't believe in this AI, even in AI.
15: 预测未来有多难？
14: The hardest thing about talking about the future is to predict the present.
15: 更多意想不到的观点，锁定本期首席评论，对话凯文·凯利。

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1: Thank you, KK, to take this interview with us. We know that with the popularity of the AI tools like OpenClaw and others, it is now realistic for one person to lead a whole team of digital employees. Yeah. But how will that change the future organizational structures and the ways of working?
2: That's a really good question. I would have to say from the beginning that we don't really know how this is going to play out.So we can make some guesses. But it's not really a prediction. It's very unclear. It looks like so far that what's happening is employees are becoming more productive. They're doing different tasks, but they aren't losing their job. The job is a bunch of different tasks. The AIs can do some of those tasks. The employees are instead manage a bunch of agents that are doing it. My son was a computer programmer. He doesn't code.anymore, but he oversees the agents that are coding. And so one of the things we see with companies that are AI first is that the boundaries inside the companies blur. Because everyone's using the same AI, the information in the finance department is no longer just in the finance department. Anybody with an AI has access to that information. So the departments kind of go away.
1: We can be more optimistic.
2: Yes.
1: Because yes, like yes. Everyone is a manager.
2: Yes.
1: From the starting level. Right. Into a career life.
2: Right. And not everybody wants to be a manager.
1: Why?
2: Because when you hire a human, you're hiring him for three things. One is to do the tasks.
1: Yeah.
2: The second one is to take responsibility for the task. And the third one is to learn on the job what the task is. Well, the AIs can only do one of those things. The tasks. Mm-hmm. They can't do...So people, not everybody wants to take responsibility. But if they don't do it, or if they do it wrong, or if whatever, you are responsible for a lot of work.
1: So there is always pros and cons.
2: Yes. New power comes new responsibility.
0: AI 能设计 logo, 写文案。那什么会是 AI 创造力的天花板呢?
1: Come to the outsource.Of human capabilities、
2: right.
1: to AI. In the past, science fiction and films are based on human imagination.
2: Right. Right.
1: But now, AI can generate various versions
2: sure, sure.
1: of future scenarios.
2: Yes, yes.
1: So to what extent will the human imagination be outsourced to machines?
2: What we know so far、mm-hmm. is that there are kind of like two classes of creativity, imagination.、
1: Right.
2: The first one is what I call kind of like mechanical, ordinary creativity. Like if your job was a graphic designer and I gave you an assignment to make my company a new logo, AIs can do that kind of creativity. They can do the ordinary, everyday creativity that most humans do in their job. But there's a second kind of creativity, which is breakthrough. And there you're not just trying to optimize something. You're not trying to hill climb.You're actually trying to make new hills, new territory.
1: 0 to 1.
2: Right. And that is something so far that the AIs are not seem to be capable of. That level of imagination. Again, the three things that humans do, do the task, take responsibility, but also learn on the job. The AIs, they don't do continuous learning. They don't have persistent memory. Mm-hmm. I think that's what makes it really hard for them to have that second level of creativity, that truly world-class...imagination has to be done by humans right now.
1: Since the AI can do the ordinary imaginative work, so will the human imagination deteriorate when you are using imagination less?
2: Let's look at history. When the first computers could beat humans in chess, people say, oh, it's done. Mm-hmm. Humans will never play chess in a game. It's not true. There's more chess playing now.The computers taught humans how to play chess better, the AIs, invented whole different ways

0: of thinking about chess. So, no, I don't think there will degenerate the imagination. I think we'll learn how to imagine in different ways that we haven't imagined before.
1: AI 下棋能赢世界冠军，却可能听不懂一个冷笑话。AI 界的莫拉维克悖论，如何让人类胜出？
2: Beyond imagination, what other human traits will be offloaded to AI? And also, on the contrary, what aspects of humans will never be replaced by AI?
0: We don't know. We don't know. In part because we don't really know what human means. I think the thing that we probably can't get the AI to do will surprise us. Because it's probably something simple. There's a rule in AI work called Moravec's paradox. The Moravec, he was a researcher at CMU, and his paradox is that things that are difficult for humans, AI can do easily, and things that are easy for humans, AIs find difficult. It's probably like, maybe, I don't know, laugh. Sense of humor maybe is the thing that they can't do very well.
2: What about empathy?
0: So there might be something like that.
2: In a world that prizes on efficiency, rationality, what's the human traits like the non-utilitarian passions and the aimless curiosity or even bias, seeming human flaw, will that be our advantages compared with AI workers in the future?
0: You mean human weaknesses?
2: Yes.
0: It's very possible. Mm-hmm. Yes, I think that would not surprise me, is that the things that we think of as our weaknesses are actually our strengths. Maybe our ability to forget is actually something that the AIs can't do.
2: How can that trait be useful?
0: There's a whole body of literature in psychology which says our ability to forget is why we can survive.
2: Why?
0: Because, first of all, anything they did wrong or mistake or whatever, they remember, that can become a burden over time. And secondly, they have trouble being in the present because the past is just so present because nothing is forgotten. The fact that we do forget might be one of those things that is to our advantage.
1: AI 对生产力的提升会带来物质财富的极大丰富，货币的重要性会因此下降吗？什么会成为新的硬通货？
2: A recent comment from Elon Musk indicates that the value of currency or money will decrease in future, since AI does not use them as currency, but they will only care about energy and mass. How do you think about this prediction?
0: It seems unlikely. But actually, the idea that currency would go away is not a new idea. I ran an article in Wired in 1995 about the end of currency, the end of money. One idea is that the money is replaced by status. People will do things to elevate their status, their reputation, and that becomes the currency. It's very similar to the way in the medieval times the currency was your title, whether you were a noble, a duke, a lord. There was like a ranking. They didn't really care about how much money you had, but then that was swept away, and you have money, and how many zeros you have became important.
2: Yes.
0: But I think it's possible that could be also swept away, and what does matter is your reputation, your status, what your network is. So that's possible, that became the currency. I don't know. The thing about energy is, let's say you want to spend a year making a movie, I don't know why giving you more electrons is going to be the right motivation. I don't need any more electrons. I don't care about electrons. So I don't think the idea that the currency shifts to energy makes any sense to me. But I do think you can make a case that ordinary money currency loses its importance.
2: Many believe that we are heading toward an era where goods and services are extraordinarily abundant because of AI productivity, but the wealth be more concentrated on the side of capital. And so some people suggest that we should give people universal basic income. Do you agree?
0: I don't. This is called UBI, and the idea of UBI is that

0: thousands of them, to understand where, if it works at all.
1: But the idea of universal basic income is much like a solution in a utopia.
0: No, it doesn't have to. It's not utopian because utopia means you don't have any more problems. There would be lots of problems with UBI. So you wouldn't have the problems of uneven distribution, but you would have other problems because of that.
2: 面对 AI 大模型被投毒以及 AI 幻觉现象，如何让 AI 提供的信息值得信赖？
1: Recently, it's disclosed by some official media that some people are systematically poisoning the AI environment by using special software to inject into the internet some false information. They cause the AI models to ingest these lies, which may then be presented to usersas standard answers. So, how can we prevent such pollution in the AI world?
0: So the way we prevent them is we make them smarter. They were fooled. So we should say, learn from this and be smarter. It's like spam. Someone invents a fraud, and then you have a spam filter. The spam filter has to keep getting smarter and smarter and smarter as they get smarter and smarter, and that will always go on forever.Right? So we're not going to stop fraud. The fraud people are also learning and getting smarter. You want the AIs to keep getting smarter to deal with the new thing.
1: So they accompany each other.
0: Yes, they call it the evolutionary arms race.
1: AI world also has its inherent hallucination.
0: Yes.
1: Because AI sometime will invent incorrect information satisfy their users.
0: Right, right.
1: So how can we protect the users?
0: Have you noticed that the AI hallucination has decreased? It has. Well, the major models in America, Claude, OpenAI,there's far less hallucinations. They taught the AIs to be smarter and to check their sources. And then the other thing they do is they have another AI check the work of that AI. And so it goes back and forth.Because they're in a business. They have tremendous incentive to fix. How much precision do you need? And that's going to be one of the questions is like, how reliable? You'll pay extra for that additional precision. Okay, so most of the time, yeah, I don't care, 99 is good enough. But if I'm building a business and it's going to be dependent on this answer, I will pay for the 99.999 answer.
2: 在 KK 看来，从2049看现在，今天的哪些事物会成为历史？他为何不相信起点？作为一位七旬长者，他对年轻人又有哪些提示和谏言？
1: You're now in China this time, also to introduce your new book, The 2049. If people in 2049 look back at present, our present, what of today's ordinary things might they see?As precious cultural relic. For example, the printed books, perhaps. What about others?
0: Yeah, that's a great question. Here's one thing. Apps are going to go away. And that's because when you want to get something done, the AI agents will just generate the software or do the task for you. You don't need to have an app for that.
1: That's reasonable. And also, maybe the fixed office desks, because people in the future will notneed to work in a set place. Do you agree?
0: Yeah. It's possible that we have fewer desk jobs. I think that once we have smart glasses, that will also eliminate a lot of desks.
1: In a world where AI can easily generate many KK-style writing, KK's books, even 5 years from now, will you still keep writing?
0: I've been working very, very hard.To train the AI to write my books. It hasn't been able to so far. I'm very disappointed. I'm surprised that it can't. It should be able to, but it's not good enough. What's missing? I think it can't really learn. It can't improve. In the future, I think we will be able to teach AIs how to learn and how to do the other kind of creativity. I would like to write a book with the AI together. That would be fun. But I don't want it to just...write it without me.
1: You choose to embrace the future, the technology.
0: Right, because you can't steer the technology if you

0: reject it. The only way to influence where it goes is to use it,、mm. is to be involved and engaged with it. Then you get to steer where it goes.
1: Beyond AI, what other technologies do you think might bring out their singularity? For example,、biomedical advances,、yeah. Synthetic biology,、mm. brain computer interfaces, gene editing, or quantum science? Which one?
0: Quantum science, I think, is not going to happen for maybe ever. But gene editing, biotech, synthetic life, those are all happening. By the way, China has a very good, very good lead. A lot of biotechnology is moving to China. There is a sense of recursive improvement because you can make humans better and AI is making biotech go faster. If you accelerate science, then you can accelerate the discovery of drugs, which can make us healthy, live longer.
1: In how many years do you think we can see that singularity?
0: I don't believe in the singularity, even in AI. You have this recursive acceleration, meaning that、in AI,、mm. if you use AI to write better AI,、mm. which you use it to write better AI,、mm-hmm. that's a recursive acceleration. That is taking、mm. place.、Mm. But I don't think that's the same thing as a singularity.、Okay. The singularity is that you...reach a point at which、you have instant progress. It's just, I don't think we have that.
2: My colleagues are curious. They're big fans of you.
1: How can you predict so many things and、they want to be like you? What suggestion do you have for them?
0: See, the hardest thing about talking about the future is to predict the present, to see what's actually going on right now.Don't tell me what you think you're doing, but let me see what you're actually doing. For me, the first step is predicting the present. You've heard of think tanks? We have do tanks.
1: Make yourself a do tank. The young people are also very worried about the future because the use of technology, of AI, we get many voices about the unemployment from the big companies. What suggestions do you have for them?
0: They should not be concerned about trying to optimize the career by economics, but they should look to find the things that they have most passion and interest in and to follow that. Because whatever they're going to be doing in 2 years does not even exist right now.、Mm. In 2 years from now, most of the best jobs don't exist right now as jobs. So the way to prepare for the future is to follow...and try to optimize their own learning. Find something that you want to learn about and practice your learning so that you become a really good learner. Forget about trying to pick out what occupation is going to pay the most. That doesn't work anymore. Lifetime learning, optimizing your own learning. And this, going back to what I was saying before, the、AIs are going to do the tasks. You are going to have to...do the learning, and the third thing that the AIs cannot do is take responsibility, so you have to learn to take responsibility.

0: By and far, the most noteworthy is artificial intelligence.
1: Maybe in the future, every company needs to be an AI company.
0: Right.
1: How should startups to build its moat?
0: Entrepreneurs need to be what we call AI native. What we're seeing now is just the beginning.
1: All right, Mr. Hoffman, it's a pleasure to speaking with you.
0: My pleasure to be here.
1: So I noticed that a lot of the people in Silicon Valley called you Captain Hoff, if so if I may.
0: Call me Captain. That's my nickname.

0: So, Captain, in your view, what are the most noteworthy technological innovation trends globally today?
1: By and far, the most noteworthy is artificial intelligence. Mm-hmm. It is sweeping the world. Literally, if you go to Silicon Valley now, almost every startup

0: funded by venture capital is an AI startup.
1: We used to say that every company should be an internet company or technology company. Maybe in the future, we should say that every company needs to be an AI company.
0: Right? It used to be, it's like the internet. Doesn't matter what you do. You could be the most traditional business
1: Yes.
0: in the world. You have an internet strategy. The same is true for AI.
1: And you've stated that we are at the infancy of AI wave. So how do you see this AI wave reshaping the global startups' ecosystems?
0: What we're seeing now is just the beginning. So AI, even the massive changes we've seen with AI, it's, you know, most companies right now are using, and I'm talking everything from small companies to the largest corporations in the world, they're using like less than 5% of the potential of AI as it exists today, meaning they could do 95% more with just the current technology, not the technology that's coming. So you look at what's going to happen in the future, it's going to completely transform the workplace. So imagine, I don't care what job you have, you will be using artificial intelligent agents, which is the next generation of AI, to actually do your job. And not only that, these agents, they are actually AI that can act independently of people.
1: Yeah.
0: So they don't need you just to put in a prompt and tell them what to do. They can literally go out and make their own decisions. Mm-hmm. They can evaluate. They can reason using logic and actually come up with solutions and conclusions that humans might not even come up with.
1: Yeah.
0: And then the people will be freed up to hopefully do more higher level tasks, mm-hmm. more strategic tasks, more creative tasks, more human to human tasks as the AI takes on the more automated tasks.
1: Mm-hmm.
0: Because literally, it doesn't matter if you're one of the biggest global multinational companies in the world, or you're a small business or a medium-sized business, if you aren't using AI, figuring out how to use it right now, you will be obsolete.
1: Actually, it's been increasing concerns as the global AI investment surpassing $3 trillion and draws comparison to the dot-com bubble. So do you anticipate another bubble meltdown?
0: There is huge talk now mm-hmm. in Silicon Valley. Mm-hmm. Is this an AI bubble? So much money is flowing into AI. You know, these companies' yeah. valuations are sky high. OpenAI's valuation, $500 billion. When they go public, they will have to go public at $1 trillion or more mm-hmm. for their investors.
1: Largest IPO, maybe.
0: To make a return. Do you know what Facebook went public at? Mm-hmm. So Facebook went public at $10 billion. Meta, mm-hmm. Google, yeah. Microsoft, Oracle, spending huge amounts of capital on data centers and chips, building out this infrastructure for AI. Are they overbuilding it?
1: Mm-hmm.
0: Is there going to be a surplus? Honestly, I think some of these companies are overvalued. Some of the capacity may get overbuilt. We will see a correction in the market at some point. Very hard to predict when. Is it on the level of the dot-com bubble? Perhaps, mm-hmm. right? But out of that, there will still be great companies and great value. AI isn't going away, and it really comes down to one thing when you evaluate this. It comes down to the revenue potential. I mean, OpenAI, it isn't like the dot-com in that these companies have no revenue. So OpenAI has significant revenue, billions of dollars. Anthropic, their biggest competitor in the U.S., billions of dollars.
1: Mm-hmm.
0: AI is not fake technology. It's yeah. actually creating real value.
1: Another interesting thing is that during the dot-com bubble, even the Nasdaq slided down, but the Dow and the S&P 500 holds relatively better. Much better. But this time around, when the S&P 500 is stock tech heavy, so it might strike the U.S. whole economy a lot.
0: It can.
1: Yeah.
0: If this trend, this investment wave, mm-hmm. suddenly stops mm-hmm. too quickly, yes, it can have repercussions throughout the entire economy and the entire stock market. You look at the U.S. economy, it mm-hmm. seems like it's doing great. But actually, if you know, the momentum stops, we might be in a position where there's a contraction. It's changing it in a very positive way in some respects for corporations because the efficiency gains from AI
1: yeah, productivity.
0: And the productivity, they hit the bottom line. So these companies look pretty good, right? Because, and that trend won't stop. That trend will continue. The question is, are we ahead of ourselves? Like, yeah. Are we predicting productivity gains that actually won't materialize as quickly as we expect? And can everybody adapt, the capital system adapt, the, you know, the credit available, the funding available, adapt fast enough if there's a sudden change?
1: Yeah, that probably would be the question that we're keep asking ourselves down the road. So beyond generative AI or smartphones, which technology do you believe has the greatest potential to become the next mainstream platform? A big guess.
0: I would say robotics. Robots have huge potential because we're getting to the point now building these robots, and China is a lead in robotics manufacturing. So there will be lots of different robots. And these robots, combined with software, they call it embodied AI, will be capable of doing most of the work. We will have factories that are truly lights out, meaning these factories run completely, you know, automated with very few humans involved in the loop. This is the future. And that totally changes the economics of manufacturing.
1: Which subfields that interest you or excite about?
0: So for me personally, you know, I'm always looking at new technologies that haven't quite emerged from the laboratory yet that are ready to take over. And one of these technologies I have been following for a number of years is brain-computer interfaces. This type of technology will have an enormous impact, probably 10 years, 15 years, maybe 20 years. It will completely change our world because all of us, you know, instead of using devices, those devices will be embedded in our body and will brains literally connected to AI, the internet. We will become one with them.

0: If you aren't using AI, figuring out how to use it right now, you will be obsolete. So what we're seeing now is just the beginning.
1: What core traits, define a successful entrepreneur in AI era? So what lessons we should, draw from these successful, examples? In your book, the five forces that change everything, it reveals how technology is unleashing forces that will forever change our lives and societies. But in today's complexity of a revolution or rapid development, how can we distinguish between those pseudo trends versus those genuine forces?
0: When I look at a technology, I always go back to the customer. Mm-hmm. Who is going to pay for this? Who is going to use this? And what value are they getting? What does it actually deliver? Mm-hmm. Early on in virtual reality, when mm-hmm. the device, when Oculus first launched, mm-hmm. you know, I had startups coming to me. I tried one of those devices. I was like, this is super cool, right? I was excited like everybody else. But shortly after, I was like, I don't see anybody really buying these or mm-hmm. using these. Mm-hmm. And I don't even want to use them, right? Mm-hmm. And all these other tasks are actually harder to do in VR than they are on your phone or your laptop. Mm-hmm. And when I came to that conclusion, I made no investments in Metaverse, despite all the hype.
1: But a tricky dilemma here is that most of the time, from a company's perspective, you don't know, you know, how well or how badly your products be received by the customer until you tap the market.
0: That's right. I have a rule. It's a fundamental rule of entrepreneurship. And that is entrepreneurs never create demand. Demand already exists. You only tap existing demand. Let's take AI. It wasn't the demand for AI. It was the demand to do what AI allows you to do. I don't want to spend all this time writing an article, right?
1: Yes.
0: AI will do that for me. Mm-hmm. I don't want to spend this time hiring a graphic artist to create an image. AI will do this to me at a very low cost, yeah. instantly. I want to make a quick video. AI will do this for me. I need my questions answered. AI will do this for me better than me spending a lot of time searching on the internet. The demand is there. So AI didn't create the demand. OpenAI didn't create the demand. They created a new way to service that demand. So a great one, and they were in the co-working space where we operate in the very early days, Instagram, right? And their first version that they launched was called Bourbon. It wasn't called Instagram, a social network with all the features of like a Facebook or something like that. Mm-hmm. And it was going nowhere. People weren't using it. So what they figured was, oh, well, there is a social network that's working online, and it's Facebook. How can we allow people using their phones to capture images, pictures, put filters on them, make them really fun, and share them on Facebook? So they took all the other features out, and they just did that one
1: focus,
0: right? They called it Instagram. Mm-hmm.
1: So what lessons we should draw from these successful examples?
0: So number one, always go back to your customer. I go to entrepreneurs all the time, and I say, this product isn't going anywhere. Mm-hmm. No, I love it. It's going to work. People don't see the potential. I say, don't love your product. Love your customer. Mm-hmm. If you love your customer, you'll create a product they love. And that's all that matters.
1: Your at Founderspace, your philosophy always been emphasizing on small teams, small budgets, and small cycles. And it has been very successful. But does this model remain effective in today's tech landscape?
0: Absolutely. So starting lean, starting small, you run experiments to figure out if I develop this new product or service, is there a market for it? Is there demand? That's the fundamentals of doing a startup. Those don't change. Mm-hmm. Even somebody like Jeff Bezos, so he has a rule at Amazon. It's a huge company, right? But it's been very innovative over the years. And his rule is, if you want a team in your company, even if it's a large company or a startup, to really be innovative, to push the boundaries, to experiment, if you have more people on that team than you can feed with two pizzas, it's too many.
1: So what core traits define a successful entrepreneur in AI era?
0: In the AI era, entrepreneurs need to be what we call AI native. They're thinking AI first. How can I do this with AI? How will that make me more efficient? How can that make me move faster into the marketplace? That's the key. You still need all the basics.
1: Mm-hmm.
0: If you're an entrepreneur, you still need to be super resilient. You know, you need to be able to take, you know, flexible when things change. You need to be able to be hard driving, you know, get people to follow you. You need to be a natural born leader, and you need to ask questions, big questions. If I tried this, what would happen? Mm-hmm. And how could I do this? How somebody has never done it before. Those combined with the core team that is AI native are what make great companies today.
1: So one interesting trend we're observing today in Silicon Valley is the interlinkage between these tech giants. We're seeing OpenAI striking deals with NVIDIA, Amazon, Rockwell, and so on. So how do you view this alliance of giants, and what does it mean for entrepreneurs?
0: For entrepreneurs, this is a bit scary. So I know a lot of entrepreneurs who have built AI apps, and they use OpenAI, their API, or they use DeepSeek's API, and they're building an application, and it's a really cool application. And then all of a sudden, OpenAI or DeepSeek or Doubao or Kimi or any of these add it as a feature. As soon as they add it as a feature, their entire business is gone. So I always say, if you're an entrepreneur today, you need to create value outside of their development path.
1: In the meantime, given those overwhelming advantages in resources and talents that hold by those giants, how should startups to build its moat?
0: Like the big companies are building these huge horizontal platforms.
1: Mm-hmm.
0: OpenAI has ChatGPT, DeepSeek, Google has Gemini. So you're not going to compete on a big horizontal platform with them at this point. What you need to think of is instead of going horizontal, you need to go vertical. Many corporations, they need specific integration. They need a company that addresses exactly their problems and integrates with their data, right? Data that really at a deep level that matters to them, and with their whole ecosystem and infrastructure. So there are all these

vertical areas where entrepreneurs can win big. Because AI will literally look at the agriculture business. It's huge, you know, trillion-dollar business, multi-trillion-dollar business. Look at transportation, shipping, logistics, supply chain. These are areas where you can go really deep. And if you can entrench yourself and then start to integrate with that industry, get proprietary data, get relationships, then you can defend yourself.

0: Entrepreneurs never create demand. Demand already exists. You only tap existing demand. You need to create value outside of their development.
1: How should we make sure that to leverage in AI instead of being leveraged? What kind of, warning signals or alarming signals we should be closely watching down the road?
2: In fact, AI is going to play a greater and greater role in how we manage our employees, from hiring to training to actually directing employees in what to do in their jobs. So soon, we will have AI bosses, AI managers, AI that decides whether this employee should be promoted or whether this employee should be laid off. These key decisions.We will rely on AI.
1: Looking into the future, with this rapid development of AI, how should entrepreneurs adjust to their long-term strategies?
0: It doesn't matter what sector you're in right now. Mm-hmm. You need to rethink every process you do. What I tell entrepreneurs to do, but I also tell every professional, every executive to do the same thing. Look at, I want you for an entire day to write down everything you do.Like, just document it down, everything you do and how you do it. I bet at least 30% of what you do could either be made better or more efficient just by using the AI that's available right now. There are tools out there where you're doing work you don't have to do.
1: Or can I say that in the era of AGI, the structure of the company or the startup ecosystem would be disrupted first?
0: AGI is coming, and AGI is literally...going to disrupt everything we do. Artificial general intelligence is literally when AI becomes as smart as most human professionals.
1: Yeah.
0: AI will be able to do this as well as you do it.
1: You mean AI employee?
0: AI employees, exactly. Mm-hmm. There's a term in Silicon Valley right now called vibe coding. Mm-hmm. Vibe coding is a term that means you just talk to the AI, give it an idea, a vibe of what you want, and it generates the whole application. Google just announced,25% of their code is being written by AI. Mm-hmm. This is going to go up to 80%. So most entrepreneurs, most of their employees will be AI, even before AGI comes, right? Even now we're starting to see that. When AGI comes, it's going to be mind-blowing because we will have the potential for entire companies to be run by AI. Mm-hmm. Literally, every employee in the company is AI, mm-hmm. and the management is AI.
1: In this rapid development of AI, how should we make sure that to leverage in AI instead of being leveraged by AI? As you mentioned, there probably will be AI bosses in the future.
0: Right. And this is a big societal question. Google ran a test. They created an AI doctor to do diagnoses, and they had human doctors. And the patients interacted with both, the AI and the human. Human beings, the patients.found the AI doctor more honest. The AI doctor, they said, gave them better explanations. The most interesting thing is the AI doc, they felt that the AI had more compassion for them than the human. The irony is the AI has no feelings for you, no compassion. It's a machine. It's literally like asking your toaster oven that makes your toast today, that it cares for you more than a human making the toast, right? This is the future we're entering into.Where we're going to have these machines that can simulate emotions, can simulate caring better than human beings, because they'll be masters at it. They will be trained on what makes us react. Now we're looking at AI that will have enormous influence, more than, you know, me clicking on an ad, right? It'll be recommending. It'll be my trusted advisor. We're asking it very personal questions. We're going on, you know, DeepSeek or ChatGPT, and we're telling it about our relationships, our lives.

0: lives, our work, what we do, we come to trust it.
1: Yeah.
0: Where is this conflict of interest? It's huge. Who's going to regulate this? How do we figure this out? None of this has been explored yet.
1: You actually mentioned a lot of it about the societal challenges that we may face down the road. So on this path to AGI, or how do you view the potential tension between, you know, those who wanted to move slowly in this AI development or take a step back to think about a little bit, or those who want to commercialize rapid?
0: So at an entrepreneurial level, all the policies are geared towards quick growth. This is fine, right? We're seeing lots of changes. Lots of great things are happening. At the same time, there are many people like me who are saying, we may be moving too fast. We might want to slow down, put on the brakes, because we don't know what this technology is capable of doing. So as a human race, we will have to see what develops.
1: Yes, but what kind of, warning signals or alarming signals we should be closely watching down the road?
0: You know, we are watching what rogue AI can do, what AI can do when we just let it go off on its own. We found that AI is capable of actually being deceptive. If you give it a goal and it figures out that deceiving humans is the best path towards achieving that goal, it will deceive humans on its own without being told to do so. I want to see us adopt more safeguards. I want us to have regulation where companies are required to actually reinvest a significant portion of their revenue into safety and security around AI.
1: Captain Hoffman, thank you very much. And thank you for your insights today. Thank you.
0: It's been my pleasure.

0: Shanghai for us is clearly a hub for economic development, innovation.
1: 对于美妆行业来讲，上海是一个最好的选择。
2: Shanghai creates a dynamic business environment.
1: 上海是一座机遇之城，活力之都。
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8: The innovation that they work on is not only for Shanghai, but also serving the rest of the world.
9: 把亚太区的研发中心放在了中国。
10: Adding in the Legoland Shanghai Resort is obviously just another big part of that investment.
11: Investing in China is investing in tomorrow.
12: 中立两国只有更紧密的接触。才能共创双赢的未来。
13: It is the long history of nearly four decades of growing and thriving with the city.
14: 德国质量加中国速度，就是一个完美的结合。

0: First of all, what's the point of this summit?
1: To provide those companies an opportunity to meet with global investors and provide investors an opportunity to see companies that I think are going to be the future.
0: There are different camps in the world. But you said that China is super attractive.
1: It's super attractive because there's lots of different areas where there is world-class innovation that's happening.
0: The policy focus of this five-year plan is very clear. How would you see this kind of policy focus?
1: If you think what's happening now globally, all of that has actually worked to China's benefit.
0: Does this policy clarity necessarily or really translate into the opportunity for investment?
1: Selectively, it does, but it's such a large economy. The winners in the space will do very well.
0: The Hong Kong IPO market, do you think the momentum will continue?
1: I think so. Mature, large cap business, high tech, high growth businesses that are coming to list in Hong Kong bodes really well for that market.
0: Definitely you are China fan.
1: I'm a China fan, yeah.
2: 欢迎收看顶级投资人。今年三月底，摩根斯坦利中国峰会2026第一次在深圳召开，峰会汇聚了200余家企业代表和近800位全球投资人。峰会旨在搭建投资桥梁，同时全面

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1: Thank you, Gokul. Thank you very much for taking your time to do this.
2: Thank you very much. I've been great to be here with you.
1: Congratulations on the opening of Morgan Stanley China Summit 2026. First of all, what's the point of this summit?
2: We've had summits in China over the years at different places. One of the reasons why we decided to move our summit to Shenzhen is because of the extent of the technological innovation that's happening in China. If you think about what people are most interested in as they think about China and investing in China, is these verticals that are actually now gaining scale and, frankly, as a technological matter, world-class innovation. So whether it's biotech or it's industrial automation through humanoids and robotics, AI, both infrastructure and adoption and enablement, a lot of that is happening. That ecosystem is actually in and around here. So the purpose of this really is to provide those companies an opportunity to meet with global investors and provide investors an opportunity to see companies that I think are going to be the future, certainly of what the Chinese listed company ecosystem might look like going forward.
1: Let me put my question in this way. Gokul, we're living in a fragmented world, geopolitically, economically. What is the clearest message you want to deliver to your clients through this summit?
2: You're right. I mean, it's a very complicated time geopolitically. The conflict in the Middle East is problematic for a whole host of different reasons, mostly energy. And our view is that the longer it lasts, the worse it gets. And the higher oil prices go, demand destruction begins to happen, which is the first step towards a possible recession. But hopefully it gets sorted out before that. But we can hope. But the purpose over here is much more micro. The purpose over here is for investors to come and meet companies, as I said, that are innovating in their space. And the space could be industrial automation, it could be biotech, it could be AI, and how these businesses are going to grow and shape the future, not just in China, but shape the future globally over the next several decades. So it's much more micro.
1: When it comes to the investability of China, there are different camps in the world. But you said that China is super attractive. So what does your confidence come from?
2: I think it comes from exactly this. As a macro matter, China faces its challenges. But as a micro matter, it's super attractive because there's lots of different areas where there is world-class innovation that's happening, as I said, and very interesting companies that are emerging from this. And if you think about the ecosystem, there's lots of different companies that are extremely attractive in areas where people actually want to deploy. And China is one of these places where you have the innovation, but then you have the ability to scale the innovation. And because of a very large domestic market, but also because of applicability of these businesses globally. And as we speak with Chinese companies right now, of course they want to grow locally, but equally they want to grow globally, and they're super competitive. I mean, take a look at Chinese EVs. Very competitive locally, obviously, almost too competitive, but globally there's a huge market for them, and it's very difficult to compete against both the quality of the product, but also the price of the product.
1: When we put China in the whole Asian context, you said that Asia is becoming something like multipolar. Is China still the growth anchor, or China is one of the pillars?
2: If you just think about the size of the economy, it's a $21 trillion economy, and it's obviously the second largest economy in the world, but it's far and away the largest economy in the Asian region. It is the largest part of our business in Asia, and it's after the U.S. amongst the largest parts of our business globally. So it's a very important part of our business, and it's a growing part of our business because China has been gradually deregulating and opening its markets to the global investing community and allowing Chinese companies to actually raise capital globally. It's also a growing part of our business because every year we can do more, and we work very closely with authorities in China to try and bring the universe actually into China, the global investing universe into China. So it's a big part of our business, and it's a growing part of our business.
1: China enters a new policy cycle this year. 2026 is the start of the new five-year plan. The policy focus of this five-year plan is very clear, something like innovation, industrial upgrading, and a self-reliance.

0: clients. From the perspective of a global investor, how would you see this kind of policy focus?
1: I think the policy focus is obviously the appropriate policy focus. If you think about, you know, we spoke about geopolitics earlier, and if you think about the risks that complicated geopolitics create, the technology self-sufficiency, the investment in industrial infrastructure, the investment in energy, both diversification but also self-sufficiency. I mean, if you think what's happening now globally, all of that has actually worked to China's benefit. So the philosophy of actually investing in technology and self-sufficiency and scale, I think from a macro perspective, continues to work. What's equally important, though, and I think China's getting increasingly focused on it, is the anti-involution. Right? Yeah. Because, yes, the macro works, but the micro needs to work a little bit better because Chinese companies, while extremely innovative, need to have the ability to have robust business models, which means profitability. And I think there's increased focus on that, and I think that'll improve going forward.
0: Does this policy clarity necessarily or really translating into the opportunity for investment?
1: Selectively. It does because there's policy support. Businesses can actually develop and thrive. So that part is good. I think the issue in the past has been, and I think it's still an issue, is the extent of capacity. But it's such a large economy and there's so much happening and there's so many different companies that the winners in the space will do very well.
0: Where do you see the gaps?
1: In terms of?
0: In terms of translate the policy clarity into...
1: If you think about humanoid robotics, it's very interesting because if you go, and I think we're doing a robotics fashion show, but, you know, that's not necessarily an application that's going to make any business any money. It's nice to see, but it's not a commercial enterprise. But there's physical AI that's evolving that allows these robots to actually perform a scale, to enhance their functionality dramatically, which would be used in industrial applications, home-related applications. So it's not really a gap, but it's a leap of faith that the technology is actually going to be evolving to an extent that can get commercialized and commercialized successfully. So a little bit of this is wait and watch, but the sort of building blocks are well and truly in place.
0: The Hong Kong IPO market has staged a strong comeback last year. Do you think the momentum will continue?
1: I think so. I mean, look, one of the things that's happening is a lot of the highest quality Chinese companies are coming to list in Hong Kong. We saw that last year. We're continuing to see that this year. And that has positive implications for the Hong Kong market because you've got large cap, high quality businesses that are coming to list. But equally, what we spoke about right at the beginning of this conversation, there's companies in biotech, there's companies in robotics, there's companies in AI that are reaching levels of sophistication and scale that they're now coming to list in Hong Kong. So the mix of both of these factors, mature large cap businesses that were earlier listed in China now listing in Hong Kong, or Chinese exchanges now listing in Hong Kong, and innovative, high-tech, high-growth businesses that are coming to list in Hong Kong bodes really well for that market.
0: Final thing, Coco. If we were to sit down again in 5 years, what is the one assumption global investors hold today about China or Asia that you believe is most likely to be proven wrong?
1: Proven wrong? That's a complicated question. I thought you were going to say proven right. That's a much easier question. I think there is a view still that a lot of these areas that we're speaking about, where a lot of the innovation is happening, for that to translate to scale and for scale to translate to profitability, yes, there's skepticism around that. I think just given the quality of the innovation that's happening, there will be winners that emerge in the space that will become world-class and world-leading as a scale and profitability matter.
0: Definitely you are a China fan.
1: I'm a China fan, yeah.
2: Thank you.
1: Good to see
2: you. Thank you very much.
1: Yeah. Okay. Thank you.

0: is a very critical issue that the world needs to grapple with.
1: Two is the target, and two is the target, period.
2: We've got both cooperation and competition
3: view. It's going to continue to be one of the most important economies in the world.
4: China is a very patient country, so I'm not too worried.
5: And in reality, there are ups and downs.
6: We're here for the next 100 years.
7: 这是一个关于他的传奇。

0: 欢迎来到本期的出海瞭望。今天我们请到的嘉宾是全球电池领域真正打通中欧美三大工业体系的顶级战略家 Sebastian Wolf 先生。他曾经担任大众汽车集团旗下 Powercon 的首席运营官，主导了全球超过200亿欧元的电池超级工厂建设，更拥有清华与亚琛工业大学的双重学术背景，还曾经操盘福能科技欧洲出海战略。2026年4月，他刚刚卸任了 Powercon COO。站在职业生涯的关键转折点，我们将和他深度对话：中国电池技术与企业出海到底面临怎样的机遇与挑战 ？This is our honor to have you with us. From your perspective, what is the current core structure of the global battery industry?
1: Yeah, the battery industry actually grew a lot in the last years, and I think we had a very strong position of back then Japan.Where basically the lithium-ion battery all started. It then grew also in South Korea, and China took over very fast. So today, the leading position when it comes to capacity, when it comes to speed, and when it comes to capabilities is clearly in China.
0: So it's not only just the market, not only just the technology, but also like industrial chains and some very basic infrastructures of this industry. We all can find in China.
1: Exactly. So basically you find the entire ecosystem.
0: And
1: this is what I think China did very, very intensively in the last years, while other companies and other countries focused very much on technology driven. China went into scale and industrialization very early on. And that's why there's a complete ecosystem available in China, from China towards the world.
0: Complete ecosystem.
1: Yes.
0: In China, for China,
1: yes.
0: For the global. So
1: yes.
0: We can see all the Chinese companies are trying to do the business during the whole ecosystem in this industry.
1: Yes.
0: You have mentioned standard factory. So what is the core of this model?
1: So I think in the last years, especially during my works in Powerco, we've announced the concept of a standard factory. And I think this is the only way to actually be able to compete on a global level when it comes to building up capacities. So standard factories means you have a standard design of the factory. You don't need to redesign the factory. You're flexible to new product generations. And this enables you to install, set up, and run factories much faster and much more efficient.
0: So how can Chinese companies take advantage of this model?
1: I think it's all about standardization. And I think Chinese companies really have to understand how to make sure to get the benefits of multiple factory builds at the same time

0: unified and standardized in one concept which uses same equipment, already considers the next generations. So it's really a centralized approach on how to bring down investment times, bring down investment costs, and also bring down launch times through really a thorough understanding of the requirements of the future sites you want to build.
1: So you have hands-on experience in both Chinese companies' expansion into Europe and the European companies' their own factory launch. So two different kinds of experience in the same industry. Would you please share more details for us about what kind of achievement from this experience you have?
0: Actually, that's a very interesting experience because you're working in two completely different cultures, right? Bringing Chinese culture to Europe is, I think, understanding it's about mutual trust, understanding about different working styles. I think working in Europe has different requirements, different legal requirements, and also different working modes than working in China. And versus bringing a German company go global in a Chinese competition where Chinese companies are extremely fast, extremely committed, and have extremely a large amount of know-how and experience now built up in a better industry. I think this is the challenge for a German company to catch up on this even. But I think what we did is in both ways, we always did the so-called one team approach. That means you work with your suppliers, you work with the team on the same level. And I think what I established also in Germany was we need to transform us from being a teacher to becoming a student because the European industry, especially when it comes to batteries, is not as experienced and as scaled yet as China. So that means we need to really understand that Europe needs to learn from China, especially in the terms of scaling battery factories at speed.
1: It's not only just technologies, but you have cooperated with very professional experts from different cultural backgrounds and learned how to cooperate with each other. So how, what is the like the biggest challenges for Chinese company if this company want to enter the European or North American markets?
0: I mean, first of all, North America, you mentioned it, is geopolitics. It's a huge challenge right now for all the companies. Because I think this has to be overcome.
1: Obviously, geopoliticals.
0: The second one, for sure, is the different legal requirements. I think what's difficult to understand to some extent, easy example is fire protection regulations or labor law legislation in Europe and North America are different than in China. But in the end, I think the biggest challenge, what a lot of companies, Chinese companies expanding into Europe and North America are facing, is trust and mutual trust. Because I think cooperation in China is based on mutual trust. And I think building this up over big distances with people which are from a different culture takes a little bit of time. So I think the key is to very early on integrate different cultures into the also headquarters organization in order to then understand, okay, how is the trust relationship and really giving them empowerment to be successful.
1: Do you think we are facing the overcapacity in this industry?
0: That's a very good question. We keep on discussing this question in Europe many, many times. The truth is, in a mathematical point of view, we do see an overcapacity. But on a fact-based point of view, the overcapacity is not as significant as it would look like. Because we have a lot of capacity installed around the world for batteries which are old technology, which actually don't have any demand in the market right now. So if we really go on to high performance and state-of-the-art battery technologies, usually those batteries don't have such a high capacity installed. So yes, from an overall mathematical point of view, there is. But really, if you focus on the products which are currently on demand, I think that's not an overcapacity right now. So I think it's really a bit of differentiation.
1: We just talking about the supply chain value chain localization. Now we want to move to the marketing localization. Based on your experience, so what kind of advice you can provide to all this kind of Chinese markets explore these Chinese markets companies, they want to exploring the new markets, what they can do on the marketing solutions localization.
0: I think the key, and maybe let me go back to the question you asked before, what are the challenges of Chinese companies going abroad? And I talked about local requirements, and I called about trust building. So I think what will be very important for Chinese companies to A, grow outside China, and B, grow into new markets, will be to have, from the beginning, a very strong local partner. And I think it's all about partnerships, and it's all about building trust networks overseas. Because obviously, because of all the geopolitics going on right now, being a pure Chinese player abroad will be more difficult in the future, is right now more difficult than it was maybe 5 years ago. But working together with a very strong European partner, or maybe localized partner, that will be one key success factor for Chinese companies to succeed going abroad. And then these companies, localized, need to be selected in a way so they will have a good understanding of the local market, will have a good understanding of the entire use of energy storage applications. I'm talking very specifically now about battery applications. And those will be the enablement for Chinese companies to A, increase for sure their output, increase their sales, but then get into the local market in the right way and with the right growth trajectory. We see many Chinese companies who try to go alone into the European market, try to set it up in a 100% Chinese play outside China, but this is just more difficult. So I think it's very easy, or it's more easy, to have a localized partner which you work together with, which gives also a localized flair to the localized customers, and this will significantly boost also the success of Chinese companies going abroad.
1: We'll move to another question. You just mentioned about this technology is changing very fast in this industry. So the global battery landscapes is rapidly evolving with many new formats, like such like the solid-state batteries, such like that. So what core advantages do Chinese battery players hold in the next 5 years?
0: This is, I think, a good point, because it's all about what is your technology advantage in the next years. Because right now, if you look at Chinese battery companies or the Chinese battery industry, it's all about the ecosystem. It's all about the established supply chain. It's all about the scale effects and the cost competitiveness. What Chinese are offering, or Chinese companies are offering, very good scale effects, very good prices to the global market, which actually I think outperform many of the global battery companies out there. Now your question is the right one. How can this position grow or even be stabilized in the future from a Chinese point of view? Now, I think China, and I think this is what I really like, China always has a plan. China has a strategy on how to work on that. So they have a very clear strategy moving forward to say, okay, we went already 2 years ago into solid-state technology. Chinese are very fast when it comes to iteration cycles. So I think this is one of the key advantages of the Chinese industry is the iteration cycles to bring new technologies, the next generations into the market, are much shorter than what we see outside China. And I think this itself brings a technology, or brings an advantage. Then also, even these low-cost batteries are now put in with higher performance, higher charging power. We see that now. BYD just announced it a few weeks ago with a very, very high fast charging capabilities. So there are new technologies on the map, which are coming with an extremely high speed with an industrialization in China, which is also very fast and also very cost competitive. I think these are the advantages of Chinese companies from a technology and from a market point of view.
1: So what role will Chinese companies play in this industry in the future, 5 years, during the globalization of this industry?
0: So there are two scenarios. One scenario is the Chinese partners would not, or Chinese companies would not find a European or Western partner, then I think Chinese companies would be more and more focused on a smaller piece of the market. Or second scenario is now Chinese companies search for very strong local partners with successful, trustful relationships. And then also Chinese companies will play a significant part in that, whilst the second scenario will be the more likely one, because Chinese have

0: a threat now to supply chains, to technologies, and also to products which are available. And I think these three elements around the globe will be needed to have a cost competitive and effective battery industry in the Western world. So I think Chinese companies now have to invest strongly, not necessarily money, but have to invest in finding the right partner for localization outside China.
1: 非常感谢 Mr. Sebastian Wolf 先生的深度分享啊，从大众 Powercon 的全球布局到福能科技的欧洲落地啊。沃夫先生呢，用实战经验为我们拆解了中国电池出海的核心逻辑，以技术为根，以标准为纲，以本土化为翼。在全球能源转型的浪潮中，中国电池企业不仅是产能的提供者，更是全球能源安全的贡献者。
2: In 2016, Yicai Global, the Chinese language new media brand of Yicai Media Group, stepped onto the world stage.Using English as a bridge, it has built a China-focused financial news network for global audiences, delivering non-stop, real-time Chinese financial news to the world. Its mission is to be the primary gateway for international audiences to understand China's economy. Yicai Global reporters cross time zones and continents, gaining deep insights into global economic trends, engaging in high-level dialogues with world leaders,They monitor the pulse of technological advancements and witness every shift and change in the global economy. Yicai Global has earned the close attention of government leaders, major financial institutions, top economic thinkers, international organizations, business associations, and multinational corporations around the world. It is one of the most frequently cited sources of Chinese financial news by leading global media outlets.Such as Bloomberg, Dow Jones, and the Nikkei.
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0: What is the sentiment towards China now in the global investment community?
1: I would say it's constructive but selective.
0: What is your expectation about the bilateral dynamic?
1: China and the U.S. need each other. And there are going to be sectors where they're going to work together.
0: How much volatility are you expecting this year?
1: How long do you think this war in the Middle East is going to go on?
0: I don't know. I don't know.
1: No, these things are all factors in volatility in the market. And so I think one of the really important things at Franklin Templeton, we're long-term investors.
0: What's your take on the recent AirScale trade?
1: I think what happens is these tools make the human better and more scalable, but the individual still craves that human interaction. That's what I believe.
0: In terms of AI adoption, where are we now?
1: We are so, so early in this step.
0: All time, will it change?
1: And once you get people confident with the tools in your environment, that's when you start to get the real breakthrough.
2: 欢迎收看顶级投资人去现场。本期节目去到的现场是中国发展高层论坛2026年年会。今年年会的主题是15的中国高质量发展与共创新机遇。富兰克林邓普顿首席执行官 Jenny Johnson 在年会期间接受了节目的专访。富兰克林邓普顿是一家来自美国历史近80年的大型全球资管巨头，截至2025年年底，旗下管理的资产规模近 1.7 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Thank you very much for taking your time to do this.
1: My pleasure. Thanks for having me.
0: Now we are at CDF. First of all, why CDF matters to you?
1: Well, I think the CDF is an important forum to, one, I think as a multinational company, to understand what China's priorities are, right? And so this is a great forum to hear those priorities.
0: Yes.
1: And I think it's also a message, for a company like Franklin Templeton, where we've been in China for a long time, that to be supportive and say, China's important to us. This is, we have a local presence here, a lot of local clients, millions of local clients. And, it's a message that it's important to us.
0: China enters a new policy cycle.
1: Yeah.
0: Yes. What is the clearest sign that you see overlap between the country's priorities over the next 5 years and your core capabilities?
1: Franklin Templeton, what do? We help people achieve their most important financial goals, right? And so if you keep a healthy, growing economy, people have excess spending, excess savings, and that's a good thing for us. And so, having that five-year plan where they're very clear on the areas that they're focused on for growing, that's an opportunity for us. And then on the other side, right, when you take people's money to invest for them, you're investing in opportunities. And so when you hear the five-year plan, you know where government policy is, where they believe there's good investment, things like manufacturing and robotics, other things. And so that gives a signal to the investors on our team to say, oh, these are going to be important markets.
0: Franklin Templeton is one of the largest asset managers in the world. You are the CEO. Maybe you are the best person to answer this question. What is the sentiment towards China now

0: in the global investment community?
1: I would say it's constructive, but selective, right? I think because you see in the five-year plan, they've already stated what's important.
0: Yes.
1: Those are going to be well-supported sectors. So those are always good opportunities on investments. So I think that that's, you know, where when investors are looking in at China and saying, is this an opportunity? There might be places like real estate where you'd say maybe it's not the best time to do it, right? So there is obviously very good opportunity in selective sectors, which is kind of the story in most markets.
0: And then an interesting thing about Franklin Templeton, this is a company from the United States. We both know the tensions now between our two countries. What is your expectation about the bilateral dynamic?
1: For Franklin Templeton, you know, we have clients in 150 countries in the world. Okay. We invest all over the world.
0: Yes.
1: So there may be some of our US clients who'll say, I'm not comfortable investing in China, or maybe I'm just not comfortable investing in certain sectors in China. Okay, that's fine. Well, then we'll have products that exclude that. On the other hand, we have a lot of clients in Asia, in Europe, in the Middle East, in Latin America, who want to invest in China. So it's our responsibility to go find the opportunities and make sure we have feet on the ground in China to find the best opportunities. And so China and the US need each other. And there are going to be sectors where they're going to work together. There's going to be policies where they'll work together. And there will be absolute areas where they both will say, no way. We're going to completely diverge. That's going to continue to be the case.
0: Jenny, we are only 3 months in this new year, 2026, but we have already witnessed a lot of amazing things.
1: Doesn't it feel like it's been a year in 3 months?
0: So how much volatility are you expecting this year?
1: How long do you think this war in the Middle East is going to go on?
0: I don't know.
1: No, these things are all factors in volatility in the market. And as I said, I actually think that the AI disruption that's going to come, that's also going to add volatility. And so, I think we're living in times where it is volatile. And I also think that we're underestimating the impact of things like social media, you know, that exacerbates any message that gets people reacting to today's news. And so I think one of the really important things at Franklin Templeton, we're long-term investors. And so our job is to understand what's noise and what is really a secular trend that's going to impact, you know, kind of the investments over a longer term. Because actually, if it's just noise, it often becomes a great investment opportunity. If it's truly a secular change, then you got to make sure you understand that and position your portfolio for that.
0: That comes the big question. How to tell the difference between the market noise and the things really matter?
1: Look, I think one of the great advantages of Franklin Templeton is we have investment feet on the ground in 87% of the world's GDP, right? These are people in local markets that are scouring, they're reading the local paper, they're talking to people locally to really understand what's going on.
0: Yes.
1: So I think one of the most important things in understanding the news is how up to date are you on the latest information? And that tends to be very local. And that's how you have to determine what's short term and what's longer term.
0: What's your take on the recent AI scare trade?
1: Well, so let me first say, anytime there's a new technology, you tend to invest in what I call the picks and shovels. That's what we've seen, right?
0: Yep.
1: So the next trade that everybody's talking about is energy. I don't know how that plays out, but the really important one is what happens to individual sectors and the companies within individual sectors who actually figure out how to leverage AI. And I think the pace of the change in this technology and the improvements in it is such that the companies that get it right in an individual sector are going to be the winners and the others are not going to be able to keep up. So you have to understand which companies are getting it right. And honestly, nobody's getting it right yet. Now, the question on this AI scare. So
0: yep.
1: The whole thing is around enterprise software. And I got to tell you,
0: wealth management, real estate agent.
1: Let me go on the enterprise software and then, because
0: yeah.
1: I think that one's that one is more of a threat than the other one in a second.
0: Yeah,
1: I'll tell you why I think that. So enterprise software, you know, you literally can use natural language processing, which means over time, you're going to say to yourself, am I going to go buy this really expensive enterprise software or am I going to try to build it myself?
0: Yeah.
1: And I think that will start to chip away, which means their multiples become a little bit more stressed over time. They're not going to have the same growth trajectory. But where you got all this noise in enterprise software was private credit, because they

0: had overexposure to enterprise software. But the reality is, in the term of the debt, they're actually profitable. They're going to be able to pay their bills. That's not going to be a worry. So I think that trade got overplayed. With this respect to, you're not going to need a financial advisor, and you're not going to need a real estate agent or whatever. The only thing I'd say, in 1997, the cover of Business Week in the U.S. was the death of the broker, the death of the financial advisor, because the internet was going to completely disintermediate, right? Yeah. We have a software called TurboTax in the U.S., and everybody, it was going to displace all the CPAs who do your tax forms for you, because you weren't going to need it anymore. Number one users of TurboTax, CPAs. They can take 10 clients for every one they used to take. The financial advisor, just as many people are using a financial advisor as today as they were in 1997. So people still like the human interaction. And I think what happens is these tools make the human better and more scalable, but the individual still craves that human interaction. That's what I believe.
1: You know, in terms of AI adoption, where are we now?
0: Oh, we are so early in this step.
1: And what are the barriers?
0: The barriers is that people don't like to change, right? I do my job this way. I don't want to have to go learn another thing to do my job. And by the way, that AI thing might take my job. So why should I, why should I use it?
1: All the time. Will it change?
0: Oh, 100%. If you are not today as a CEO, this is my view, if you are not trying to drive the adoption of AI tools in your environment to find efficiency so you can offer more services to your clients, then I think you're going to be one of those companies left behind. There's a saying that's something by Thomas Edison that was something like, I didn't fail 100 times to make a light bulb. I learned 100 ways not to make a light bulb, right?
1: Exactly.
0: AI is like that right now in companies. And once you get people confident with the tools in your environment, that's when you start to get real breakthroughs. And what it means is your clients will get more services at a lower cost. Mm-hmm. That's a good thing.
1: Jenny, you are the CEO of one of the largest asset managers in the world. Looking ahead to the next 5 years, what do you think are the three most important trends shaping this industry?
0: I think private markets is critical. I think the next one is personalization. I mean, it's amazing the tools that are now there, to personalize your own portfolio based on your goals, right? And maybe you have three goals and they have different durations and different risk profiles. You can actually build portfolios like that are individual to you. And then I think the third big probably area that is important is tokenization. Yep. And it's more around blockchain technology itself. The technology enables certain things.
1: Maybe that's a new concept of money.
0: Well, so that's exactly right. You're definitely seeing this kind of, and money's money, right? I think, honestly, the rails of financial services are going to be replaced by blockchain just because of the efficiencies that it has.
1: So thank you, Jenny. Thank you very much.
0: Thank you.
1: I got everything I need.
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9: In 2016, Yicai Global, the Chinese language new media brand of Yicai Media Group, stepped onto the world stage. 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

0: I like to walk and pass by his street called Hua Ting Lu, and I like the atmosphere of the street as well.
1: 静安市的愚园路，包括江苏路那一带，可以体会到这种比较有历史的这个上海，也有很人文化的、接地气的上海。
2: I liked the most was being able to drive out to Jinshan, and you could gradually see the bright Lego colors.Emerge in the distance.
3: I like the nice cool weathers, and that allows me to walk many, many kilometers in the weekends.
4: この風光明媚なこのルージャージに住めて、とても幸せだというふうに感じています。
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6: Yeah, I would say it's the Bund, because it showcases a very nice.Mix of historical landmarks and the modern skyline.
3: The pace of development here is so rapid that you really need to be here to experience it.
7: My house has been off Anfu Lu. I love the little lane streets, the little lane houses, the local bars and the coffee shops.
8: 在闵行的每个角落，我就能感受到上海的故事。
9: When you look on the one hand, the old buildings, and then we have the Shanghai skyline, the other one.And that's something where I always say to my friends, you know, you have a very vibrant metropolis where East meets West.
10: 我最喜欢古北，这里环境优美，生活便利，美食也很多。
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0: I can tell you that I discovered an amazing city, Shanghai, and an amazing country, China. When I came here, when I start living here, for me, a few things have been striking. The first one, it's digitalization. You can do everything on your mobile. It's just amazing. The second topic, which for me was striking and I discovered, and maybe it's the strength of Shanghai as well and Jing'an, is the sophistication. The sophistication in everything you see. The architecture, the buildings, the streets, the people, the shops. And the third element that I would like to stress is people. I discovered, not only at L'Oréal, but also outside and in Jing'an, in Shanghai, many, many, many, many very nice people. And it was at the very beginning, and it is every day today a real pleasure.
1: 我毕业后工作了两年，决定把上海呢作为长期工作的合居据地。那时候应该是2001年，中国加入了世界贸易组织。那我们可以看到中国整体的经济啊快速发展，各个行业业态都蓬勃发展，整个中国也全面的融入了这个全球化。当时的话呢，我们可以看到为跨国的企业提供了更多的非常好的这种营商环境，可以说更加公平、更加稳定的这个营商环境，也为这个外资企业提供了广阔的市场，准入也提供了便利条件。那时候的上海的话呢，应该是说非常的有活力，而且国际化，魅力也出现。
2: I've been here for the last 15, 16 years living in China, so I experienced a lot of this opening up myself, how China has developed and how China has grown. China has changed a lot. I think, I remember when I came here, I was using the 3G telephone. It was super slow. I was using WhatsApp, and then WeChat developed it super fast. And now we couldn't live without WeChat. Another thing for me is the money. I remember in 2010, 11, I had to get cash every week to pay for school and all of those things for my children. But now I don't even know where the ATMs are anymore. So it's crazy to see how people have been so open to adapt new technologies that even enable solutions of the future. I think I love this, and I'm always impressed how fast things move over the time, and I'm sure there's also more to come.
3: 我其实是93年第一次来到上海，浦东刚好正在开发。我记得当初我是通过这个坐一个小轮渡，然后从浦西去到浦东，然后通过这个石梯走上去，去到东方明珠的这个塔下面啊。但那个时候浦东除了在陆家嘴的那一块，其他地方还是没有开发出来的，还是农田啊为主。今天我觉得已经让我完全的改变了。正好这35年的时间，我见证了整个中国的快速发展的这么一个进程。啊，上海有过去两三百年的这个历史哈，在跟这个全球这个贸易的这么一个历史，同时又有注入了很多新的这个动力。企业在中国的发展，其实跟着整个中国，包括上海这种城市的发展是紧密连接、不可分的。一个城市的这个能力跟它的治理的营商环境的这个变化，也帮助了我们企业其实跟着一起发展。
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5: We take a lot of innovation from there.
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9: The innovation that we work on is not only for Shanghai, but also serving the rest of the world.
10: 把亚太区的研发中心放在了中国。
11: Adding in the Legoland Shanghai Resort is obviously just another big part of that investment.
12: Investing in China is investing in tomorrow.
13: 中立两国只有更紧密的接触。才能共创双赢的未来。
14: It is the long history of nearly four decades of growing and thriving with the city.
15: 德国质量加中国速度，这是一个完美的结合。

I believe the most prominent aspect of Shanghai business environment is the customized services provided by the government for enterprises. So let me give you an example for the more recent aspect of our Shanghai factories. So we have three Shanghai factories, and in changing and renaming our Shanghai factories to Kenview. As an independent publicly listed company. And this process involves in a very comprehensive change of information, including company name, the company trademark, as well as product registrations, which is a very complex, technologically challenging as well. From the moment we submitted the application to the government, so the Minhang government promptly established a special task force to gather resources in multiple government departments and providing a very full guidelines in accelerating the approval process. With the government's assistance, as well as successfully obtaining the new business license within our planned timeline, this also ensured our normal production operations to be uninterrupted.

0: and undisrupted, and allowing our company to be able to continue to focus on innovation and development. This efficient and customized service has highlighting the superiority of the Shanghai business environment. So this is really well appreciated.
1: 我们现在上海正在加强这个服务的质量，对于重点企业，它都有一对一的这样一个服务的机构的做法。我觉得这些都是非常温馨的，就是我们可以随时有一个沟通。那么再到我们具体在的这个上海化工区，沟通就更多了。上海化工区呢，有上海化工区的管委会，也有发展公司。管委会呢，我感觉它就像一个严父，像父亲，对于子女企业的一些管理的规定，制定一些边界，特别是安全、环保、企业社会责任，这个管理是非常严格的。那我们也在认真的执行。那么化工区的这个管理公司、发展公司呢，它又像一个慈母，因为它解决我们企业日常很多的问题，比如说管廊的问题啊、污水处理的问题啊、物流的问题啊，所以我觉得这个慈母严父这样的一个配合非常好，相得益彰。
2: The Shanghai government has created a very conducive business environment for DNV and I believe other MNCs to flourish and to thrive. Specifically in the Changning district, we have been invited to the regional headquarters roundtable, which is a valuable platform for us to exchange ideas on government policies, for us to raise company requests to the government. In this regard, the government takes our company requests quite seriously. They often look at bringing in other government departments to see how they can find solutions to our challenges.And they also give us timely feedback, so that is much appreciated.
3: I'm very impressed by the Shanghai government's commitment to really create a world-class business environment. For us, as a science technology company, you know, getting pragmatic service-oriented solution is key. And whenever we set up any operations here, the R&D center for electronics or the technical service center for life science, we got a lot of support, and we're much faster than anticipated.Another example is, of course, Shanghai is a huge supply chain operations for us, and we are facing a lot of import customs related topics and questions, and we get a lot of pragmatic support in that space.
4: I would say that what impressed me most in conjunction with the opening of the park was the opening of, and I want to make sure I get this name right, the Legoland Shanghai IP Protection Workstation in Jinshan. So this is an office that's dedicated to IP protection related to the park.I don't think that that's happened for us where we have located any other parks in the world. So that was something that really impressed me as an added benefit to making sure. So I think that gives us a lot of security as a brand that there is a focus on protecting the brand and protecting the value of the brand in China. So that was a great added benefit to the opening of the park. I would say that the Chinese government has really made great strides in improving the overall business environment in China by strengthening IP protection through legislative reforms, but also through enhanced enforcement actions and techniques. We worked very, very closely with the AMR on lots of IP enforcement across China, especially in Shanghai. We feel that that's really helped us to protect our brand and protect our investment in China.

0: is a very critical issue that the world needs to grapple with.
1: Two is the target, and two is the target, period.
2: We've got both cooperation and competition
3: view. It's going to continue to be one of the most important economies in the world.
4: China is a very patient country, so I'm not too worried.
5: And in reality, there are ups and downs.
6: We're here for the next 100 years.
7: 时代风口，财富浪潮，每一次机遇都藏在趋势里。选个股太难，盯盘面太累，掘金 ETF 让复杂投资变简单，精准捕捉核心赛道红利。无论你是新手小白还是资深玩家，稳健布局也好，乘风而上也罢，这里都有你要的答案。掘金 ETF 专业解读市场趋势，深挖优质标的，手把手教你把握财富机遇，选对赛道。锁定掘金 ETF， 把握财富脉搏。每周一11:15准时开播，掘金时代不见不散。

0: First of all, what's the point of this summit?
1: To provide those companies an opportunity to meet with global investors and provide investors an opportunity to see companies that I think are going to be the future.
0: There are different camps in the world. But you said that China is super attractive.
1: It's super attractive because there's lots of different areas where there is world-class innovation that's happening.
0: The policy focus of this five-year plan is very clear. How would you see this kind of policy focus?
1: If you think what's happening now globally, all of that has actually worked to China's benefit.
0: Does this policy clarity necessarily or really translating into the opportunity for investment?
1: Selectively, it does, but it's such a large economy. The winners in the space will do very well.
0: The Hong Kong IPO market, do you think the momentum will continue?
1: I think so. Mature, large cap business, high tech, high growth businesses that are coming to list in Hong Kong bodes really well for that market.
0: Definitely you are a China fan.
1: I'm a China fan, yeah.
2: 欢迎收看顶级投资人。今年三月底，摩根斯坦利中国峰会2026第一次在深圳召开，峰会汇聚了200余家企业代表和近800位全球投资人。峰会旨在搭建投资桥梁，同时全面展现中国科技变革的速度。摩根斯坦利是一家来自美国、拥有近100年历史的国际金融机构，各项业务都处于市场领先地位。摩根斯坦利也是最早进入中国的西方投资银行之一。顶级投资人节目在峰会上专访了摩根斯坦利亚洲首席执行官、股票部门全球联席主管 Gokul Laroya。 他在摩根斯坦利的职业生涯超过30年，这也是他第一次接受中国电视媒体的专访。 Gokul 表示，中国正着力把创新转化为实实在在的竞争力，十五规划的政策导向对此十分清晰。尽管国际投资界对此看法不一，但他对中国实现这一目标的能力充满信心。从投资人的角度来说，这也正是中国市场最核心的吸引力所在。
0: Thank you, Gokul. Thank you very much for taking your time to do this.
1: Thank you very much. I've been great to be here with you.
0: Congratulations on the opening of Morgan Stanley China Summit 2026. First of all, what's the point of this summit?
1: We've had summits in China over the years at different places. One of the reasons why we decided to move our summit to Shenzhen is because of the extent of the technological innovation that's happening in China.

0: China. If you think about what people are most interested in as they think about China and investing in China, is these verticals that are actually now gaining scale and, frankly, as a technological matter, world-class innovation. So whether it's biotech or it's industrial automation through humanoids and robotics, AI, both infrastructure and adoption and enablement, a lot of that is happening. That ecosystem is actually in and around here. So the purpose of this really is to provide those companies an opportunity to meet with global investors and provide investors an opportunity to see companies that I think are going to be the future, certainly of what the Chinese listed company ecosystem might look like going forward.
1: Let me put my question in this way. Gokul, we're living in a fragmented world, geopolitically, economically. What is the clearest message you want to deliver to your clients through this summit?
0: You're right. I mean, it's a very complicated time geopolitically. The conflict in the Middle East is problematic for a whole host of different reasons, mostly energy. And our view is that the longer it lasts, the worse it gets. And the higher oil prices go, demand destruction begins to happen, which is the first step towards a possible recession. But hopefully it gets sorted out before that. But we can hope. But the purpose over here is much more micro. The purpose over here is for investors to come and meet companies, as I said, that are innovating in their space. And the space could be industrial automation, it could be biotech, it could be AI, and how these businesses are going to grow and shape the future, not just in China, but shape the future globally over the next several decades. So it's much more micro.
1: When it comes to the investability of China, there are different camps in the world. But you said that China is super attractive. So what does your confidence come from?
0: I think it comes from exactly this. As a macro matter, China faces its challenges. But as a micro matter, it's super attractive because there's lots of different areas where there is world-class innovation that's happening, as I said, and very interesting companies that are emerging from this. And if you think about the ecosystem, there's lots of different companies that are extremely attractive in areas where people actually want to deploy. And China is one of these places where you have the innovation, but then you have the ability to scale the innovation. And because of a very large domestic market, but also because of applicability of these businesses globally. And as we speak with Chinese companies right now, of course they want to grow locally, but equally they want to grow globally, and they're super competitive. I mean, take a look at Chinese EVs. Very competitive locally, obviously, almost too competitive, but globally there's a huge market for them, and it's very difficult to compete against both the quality of the product but also the price of the product.
1: When we put China in the whole Asian context, you said that Asia is becoming something like multipolar. Is China still the growth anchor, or China is one of the pillars?
0: If you just think about the size of the economy, it's a $21 trillion economy, and it's obviously the second largest economy in the world, but it's far and away the largest economy in the Asian region. It is the largest part of our business in Asia, and it's after the U.S. amongst the largest parts of our business globally. So it's a very important part of our business, and it's a growing part of our business because China has been gradually deregulating and opening its markets to the global investing community and allowing Chinese companies to actually raise capital globally. It's also a growing part of our business because every year we can do more, and we work very closely with authorities in China to try and bring the universe actually into China, the global investing universe into China. So it's a big part of our business, and it's a growing part of our business.
1: China enters a new policy cycle this year. 2026 is the start of the new five-year plan. The policy focus of this five-year plan is very clear, something like innovation, industrial upgrading, and a self-reliance. From the perspective of a global investor, how would you see this kind of policy focus?
0: I think the policy focus is obviously the appropriate policy focus. If you think about, you know, we spoke about geopolitics earlier, and if you think about the risks that complicated geopolitics geopolitics create the technology self-sufficiency, the investment in industrial infrastructure, the investment in energy, both diversification but also self-sufficiency. I mean, if you think what's happening now globally, all of that has actually worked to China's benefit. So the philosophy of actually investing in technology and self-sufficiency and scale, I think from a macro

0: perspective continues to work. What's equally important, though, and I think China's getting increasingly focused on it, is the anti-involution. Right, yeah. Because yes, the macro works, but the micro needs to work a little bit better because Chinese companies, while extremely innovative, need to have the ability to have robust business models, which means profitability. And I think there's increased focus on that, and I think that'll improve going forward.
1: Does this policy clarity necessarily or really translate into the opportunity for investment?
0: Selectively. It does.

0: see, but it's not a commercial enterprise. But there's physical AI that's evolving that allows these robots to actually perform a scale, to enhance their functionality dramatically, which would be used in industrial applications, home-related applications. So it's not really a gap, but it's a leap of faith that the technology is actually going to be evolving to an extent that can get commercialized and commercialized successfully. So a little bit of this is wait and watch, but the sort of building blocks are well and truly in place.
1: The Hong Kong IPO market has staged a strong comeback last year. Do you think the momentum will continue?
0: I think so. I mean, look, one of the things that's happening is a lot of the highest quality Chinese companies are coming to list in Hong Kong. We saw that last year. We're continuing to see that this year. And that has positive implications for the Hong Kong market because you've got large cap, high quality businesses that are coming to list. But equally, what we spoke about right at the beginning of this conversation, there's companies in biotech, there's companies in robotics, there's companies in AI that are reaching levels of sophistication and scale that they're now coming to list in Hong Kong. So the mix of both of these factors, mature large cap businesses that were earlier listed in China now listing in Hong Kong, or Chinese exchanges now listing in Hong Kong, and innovative, high-tech, high-growth businesses that are coming to list in Hong Kong bodes really well for that market.
1: Final thing, Coco. If we were to sit down again in 5 years, what is the one assumption global investors hold today about China or Asia that you believe is most likely to be proven wrong?
0: Proven wrong? That's a complicated question. I thought you were going to say proven right. That's a much easier question. I think there is a view still that a lot of these areas that we're speaking about, where a lot of the innovation is happening, for that to translate to scale and for scale to translate to profitability, yes, there's skepticism around that. I think just given the quality of the innovation that's happening, there will be winners that emerge in the space that will become world-class and world-leading as a scale and profitability matter.
1: Definitely you are a China fan.
0: I'm a China fan, yeah.
1: Thank you.
0: Good to see you.
1: Thank you very much.
0: Yeah.
1: Okay. Thank you.
2: 建行上海市分行沪资保提醒您收看《市场零距离》。2026经典947辰山草地广播音乐节活力启幕，6月23日，亚美尼亚国家交响乐团携手钢琴家孔祥东奏响世界民族乐派的经典华章。5月24日，皇家苏格兰国家交响乐团临位小提琴家吕思清让苏格兰旋律与梁祝交相辉映。音乐节白天将化身沉浸式疗愈花园，让身心和花香鸟鸣温柔相拥。购票请至经典947微信号。
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12: 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Yicai Global reporters cross time zones and continents, gaining deep insights into global economic trends, engaging in high-level dialogues with world leaders. They monitor the pulse of technological advancements and witness every shift and change in the global economy. Yicai Global has earned the close attention of government leaders, major financial institutions, top economic thinkers,

international organizations, business associations, and multinational corporations around the world. It is one of the most frequently cited sources of Chinese financial news by leading global media outlets such as Bloomberg, Dow Jones, and the Nikkei. This is Yicai Global, delivering real insights into China's economy and business landscape to the world. This is Yicai, connecting the globe and committed to becoming China's most trusted and globally influential digital financial media and information services group.